allocated a cupboard by the sink, and instead he's put cups in unwashed, half full, milk too, in the place where I keep my clean cups. It's not okay, I explained to the others. I'm bringing piles of earth out and throwing it into the garden with help from a child. From a tall building the other side of the river, I look down and see a man in the water clinging to the edge where there's a high wall and railing above. He can't get out. I have my phone and I'm going to call emergency services, though not sure I'll be able to explain the location. Then I see him climb out. Amazingly, he scales the wall with his hands. No one has thrown a rope or helped him. And he's out. And now lots of others all jump in, like he was just testing the water for them.

just heard. Richard Miles, Clive Krask and Rachel Cohen with G15H16I18, taken from the Safe House Improvisation Project, Safe House Lockdown Sessions Part 3, GHI, and you can find that album on Bandcamp. This, on the other hand, is Jarguna Uzbazur, the track Liquid Sulfur, and it's from the album Sublimation on Project Records. Before the Safe House track, Reed Willis with The Great Blank. That's from the Mother Of album on Mesh. Third in was another Safe House track. That time, Rachel Cohen, Mark Muir and Penny Howe, G18H1I3. And second in was Nightport with Matthew Bourne, You Would Say That, which you can find on the Leaf label. 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

tuned to the Sound Laboratory on Radio Reverb. This track, Liquid Sulphur, by Jarguna and Uzbazur on Project Records.

Yeah. Just conscious on some level. You can't exactly what the words are.

Yeah.

Max was not Rand. Ken was the first, was not Rand. Words of Daniels, the record cut up, switch words of Ken was not Rand. Was the first to take this exactly where you were and what you were doing 10 years ago.

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following on from that piece by Al Strachan, Dave Allen and Gus Garside, G6H7I9 from the Safe House Improvisation Project. Safe House Lockdown Session Part 3, GHI. This is Muster with Remote Control from the three-way split EP on Spirit of Gravity. Distant Sounds. After this, I'm going to give you a couple more tracks from the Safe House Improvisation album. G16H17I1. Yours truly, with Sue and Mark Muir. And closing, with Sue, Rachel Cohen and Adam Bushell. I've been Clive Krask. This has been The Sound Laboratory. You may hear from me again before the end of the show. You may not.

Thank you.

0: closing out this edition of the Sound Laboratory with our final track from the Safe House Improvisation Project. Safe House Lockdown Sessions Part 3, GHI. This is Sue Krask, Rachel Cohen and Adam Bushell with G17H18I2. Before that, you heard Sue Krask, Clive Krask, Mark Muir with G16H17I1. I've been Clive Krask, and this has been the Sound Laboratory on Radio Reverb. Be seeing ya.
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This is Move On Up on Radio Reverb 97.2 FM. I'm DJ Large. I'll play an hour of mod, soul, ska, jazz, 60s beat, everything there. You heard before that, it was Soulful Jerk by the Rumblers, and we started the show with Pitch Me Gone by Madeleine Bell. Here's a little bit more Northern Soul here. Here's the Casualiers, Dance, Dance, Dance.

Yeah, lovely stuff. Bobby Parris, Night Owl, I Don't Love You No More. Before that, you heard Dance, Dance, Dance by The Casualeers. 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We're on DAB. We're just about everywhere. You might even find us on Audio Boom if you look hard enough for us. If you want to get in touch with the show, please feel free to do so. You'll find us on Facebook. That's facebook.com, Move On Up Brighton. You can find us on Twitter, at Move On Up BTN. I think I'm going to head off to the 80s now. I'm going to play this for my good friend Claire Disano, who actually I know is going to be listening to this. Last time she was listening to the show, she had a paintbrush in her hand. God knows what she's doing now. But Claire, this one's for you.

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You just heard there the brilliant Stack, sounded like Madness's Embarrassment. Great stuff. Before that, it's just Who is the 5 O'Clock Hero by The Jam. I Am the Beat by The Look was just before that. Fantastic song. And then The Beat themselves, Hands Off She's Mine, started that particular segment. And to Claire, I didn't mean to everyone else, Hands Off She's Mine. It's my friend. Here's some Thelonious Monk.

four fabulous bits of 60s beat there. You just heard from Winston's Fums. That was Crazy Apartment. Jimmy Winston, I'm sure all of you will know, was the original keyboard player in the Small Faces before being replaced by Ian McClagan. Before that, you heard Jump and Dance by The Carnaby. And before that, yes, Deep Purple on a mod show. Yes, I know, but that was pre-Ian Gillan, Purple in Rock Days. That was their version of Hush. And before that, it was Move and Night of Fear. 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Maybe listen to us on the podcast or on DAB. We're absolutely everywhere. Broadcasting here from Mod Central here in the heart of Brighton. Shall we head off to Jamaica? Oh, go on then.

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We're on every other Saturday at 7 p.m. Repeated Thursday, lunchtime, 1 o'clock. And again Friday night at 11. Every other Saturday, do tune in to Queenie and Wildblood's home service. Great stuff. That's Ernest Ranglin there and his version of Exodus. I probably played on the show already, but do you know what? Who cares? It's great stuff. Before that, it was David Ansel Collins' Monkey Spanner. And before that, it was The Scatterlights, Christine Keeler. Why they made that instrumental and named it after her, I've no idea. I'm sure somewhere down the line there must be an instrumental called Scatterlights by Christine Keeler. Who knows? What's she done? Let's have a bit of Marvin Gaye, shall we?

Yeah, wonderful stuff. The Temptations, Ain't Too Proud to Beg on Motown. Before that, it was Gimme a Little Sign by Brenda Wood, 1968. A bit of a one-hit wonder, but good stuff there. And before that, it was Too Busy Thinking About My Baby by the brilliant Marvin Gaye. 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Thank you very much indeed for listening. If you like what you hear, let us know. But better still, let everyone else know. Spread the word. The podcast is available on Mixcloud, or you can listen on Radio Reverb, or you can listen via Facebook. I'm going to finish off now with this Northern Monster by Kelly Garrett. This is Love's the Only Answer. We'll see you next time. Cheers.

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0: 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We started the show with Predator from Megan Sayer, who is with me today as my guest. Welcome.
1: Hello.
0: Megan, why did you choose Predator for me to play? I love it, by the way.
1: Thank you. I think that whole EP for me, anyway, was a bit of me taking back some power from various things. I don't really know if I knew it at the time, but Predator in particular, I just like the sass of it and the honesty of it. It's actually my partner Gav's favourite one of my tracks, which I don't know why shocks me. I just, because I think it's the most, like, it's got a little bit of, like, I guess sass and upfrontness to it. I think that whole EP does anyway, to be honest. I kind of just wrote like what I was thinking rather than trying to go too metaphorical. But I just really love the drive behind it. And it's guttural.
0: It really is. And that's what I loved about it, I think, was I was going to use the word sass as well. So you got right. Well, obviously, Gav and I are totally right. And so far, it's my favourite. Talking about music, what was playing at home when you were growing up?
1: I have been so blessed musically growing up. So my mum and dad were massively into music. My mum learned piano growing up and did all her grades and then kind of had to decide between a career between music and nursing. And she brought me up on Whitney, Tina Turner,

0: I was kind of surrounded by, and my mum always tells the anecdote of when I was a baby, like really little, she would put the me in front of the bodyguard, and that film apparently just chilled me out of all the films.
1: But you can hear all those influences in your voice when you're singing. It's really interesting to know that's what you were brought up with. I mean, what artists were your favourite when you got to the stage where you could, have sort of favourite artists?
0: Again, I feel like I had all these kind of like different segments for myself. Like, I loved the Spice Girls and
1: Every girl did.
0: exactly, Britney, all of those amazing female artists, as well as like some kind of more rocky bands like Busted and McFly. I would listen to a lot of Whitney and listen to lots of old Now CDs as well. So I kind of, and I'd listen to classical stuff. I just kind of was never, nothing was ever out of the ordinary for me. I would always give something a chance. I don't think there's much I don't like. I don't particularly link in with or connect with heavier stuff because I like to really hear a lyric. And simplicity done well for me is absolute like wonder. Later in life, like I'd say even within the past 6 years, I discovered Anderson East and I absolutely love the way he sings. It's got that just kind of raw feeling to it. Possibly like he's about to break his voice, but he's not going to. But also, it's in like a lower key because I find that a lot of singing at the minute is about how high you can get and how like tricky you can be. Whereas actually, just yeah, simple things done well is what turns me on in music.
1: Well, I don't even have to say that you're passionate about singing because clearly you are. When did that passion actually start, do you think?
0: I mean, I just started voice using from such a young age, and it is. It's, I always sound really like, I always think I sound a little bit like, ooh, when I say, but I did. I sang by myself, Twinkle, Twinkle, Little Star, when I was at nursery, and just had a confidence. I don't obviously vividly remember it myself, but I've got lots of documentation of that moment. And I'd say, I think my passion for understanding what happens with the voice came out of having troubles with my voice. So when I was 11, I got vocal damage. And I think I've possibly as well always just had a sensitivity with that stuff because I'd get tonsillitis all the time as a kid, chest infections, hay fever. Anytime I was run down, it would go to my throat, my chest. Like it was just, that was like my Achilles heel. And so I think my passion, it always felt like this thing that I absolutely had to do, and I'd get it for a bit and it would really settle, and then suddenly something would change. And I think every voice is different biologically, and so I kind of, yeah, that came into play. But I've always been so passionate about this, has just felt like the thing that I'm good at. I wasn't really good at school. Like, I didn't mind school, but maths and anything not creative was just not my bag. I somehow managed to gain, like, I was allowed to take art, drama, and music as my GCSEs. I got very lucky there. But yeah, it's just been something that I've just always done, really.
1: You've decided on Gaga's Always Remember Us This Way to play next. I'm going to say, why did you choose it? But we both said that, oh, that movie is just, it's that one. And for me, and it's a Judy Garland one. I still almost burst into tears when she stands up on stage at the end and goes, I am Mrs. Norman Maine. And I go, oh my God, because it's just such a wonderful movie. But I thought that the recent one with her was really stunning.
0: And you know, it's impressive. It's the third time make of a movie. But I think the thing is you get to the core of it and the storyline is just, you know, it's just epic. And Gaga in that film, for me, I'm sure there's probably people out there that agree and disagree, but I just love her voice in that. And I actually find her stuff really accessible. She makes it sound like it could be really unachievable, but actually her keys are quite comfortable inside, like especially within that film, actually, other than Shallow, like is a proper, you know, high belter, but they're all just gorgeous songs. And this one in particular is actually.

0: something that, again, when I met Gav, we connected over, because he was like, "Oh, I love A Star Is Born." I was like, "What? Do you?" Okay, because I'm
1: You're
0: the
1: right.
0: musical theatre one, and music wasn't what we necessarily straight away connected on. I was the music person. He actually is really into film and stuff like that. So then this film kind of combines those two things together. And he's into music. It's just not as passionately driven as me, I guess. And this one, it's in my repertoire, really. It's a go-to for me, a go-to that I will have a lovely time belting out. And lyrically, it's just gorgeous.
1: Well, this is Lady Gaga and Always Remember Us This Way.

0: 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And my guest today is singer, songwriter, and there are so many other things she does. I can't list them all. Megan Sayer. So did you start singing training young?
1: Yeah, as young as you kind of can. I was at a theatre school, like a weekend theatre school, when I was, I think I started that when I was eight. You know, every day of the week I was going to dance lessons after school, tap, modern, jazz, ballet. Musical theatre was the absolute passion. And so I was doing group singing. And then luckily I had really supportive teachers around me who had a really, you know, solid idea of their own teaching practices, and no one that would teach me until I was about 10, 11. Because it is important, I think, to start at the right age, because we can't grab hold of it as an instrument. It's internal. And especially, you know, you're about to, in your teen years, go through puberty. And then as a girl, you get different hormones to boys. And it's just, you know, a world that you don't even nearly understand why that's even got anything to do with singing. Yeah, I started having private singing lessons when I was about 11. And I had them in different disciplines as well. So I had like a classical singing teacher that would do more like classical music, foreign language song, and musical theatre. And then I had like a contemporary teacher as well. I just went all in. I mean, I did. I wanted to go all in with it. And my parents facilitated it. So I was very, very lucky in that respect.
0: Do you think the classical training really had a big impact?
1: I think it kind of has a positive and, like, I'm not going to say negative, but it has kind of like a challenging impact, in the sense of, I try to believe you can sing anything you want to, but there are certain things that work with certain genres. And so what classical gave me was like an open sound, a fluidity through my whole entire range. I'd often have challenges of sounding older, because that kind of big operatic open sound, I'd have to be really careful of like my vibrato, because otherwise I'd suddenly sound like at the age of 15 in my 50s, and you're going, oh, it does all need to connect to one another, unless you want to do impersonations. But I think the grounding, particularly my teacher, Valerie Hoppe, I mean, that lady, I still go back to her now for like check-ins, and she's been with me through every time I've had vocal damage, because I have had vocal damage 4 times, and she just knows my instrument so well, and she's seen me through so many different phases. And to be honest, singing lessons aren't just singing lessons, they are like therapy sessions, because you have to get into more than just opening your mouth and note using. You know, there'd be days where the lyrics are particularly challenging because something had happened at school, or you're having like a bit of a confidence crisis about something else in your life, but it comes out during singing and working things out. And she was a massive impact on me and keeping me grounded. I've gone kind of slightly off piece here, I know, talking specifically That's about fine. Classical singing, but the impact on just anything and everything. And if I was ever giving myself a hard time, she would really hold me accountable, and had that kind of like really great balance of strict training that I respected, but also that kind of thing of going, you know, you're only human, so we work with what we've got on the day. And there's so many factors that we just can't control sometimes when we go to sing. So yeah, I'd say that it gave me a grounding in my training, like technically, but also just professionally as well.
0: And do you think you were able to blend all that together easily as a youngster?
1: I'd struggle at points, because I'd get pushed and pulled in different directions, in the sense of, one minute I'm wanting to sing like Etta James. I loved covering loads of Etta James. I'd rather go blind. And I had this kind of ability in my voice to do a lot of like growling, and which doesn't go well at all with classical stuff. And I know we'll probably touch on a bit of career stuff, but when I went and did cruise ships, like, my teacher was nervous about that, and nervous about the fact that you're having to jump from singing Valerie by Amy Winehouse to My Generation, or like Twist and Shout, and then suddenly into a ballad. There was a lot of, you know, that kind of nervousness around those conflicting genres and developing technique and muscles and all of that kind of stuff. So yeah, you have to be explorative with the voice to find all this stuff out. And I gave myself a really hard time for a really long time at the fact that I'd had vocal damage. Vocal damage makes you feel like you're just not good at what you do, or there's no way you could be professional if you're damaged, and how could that happen, because I'm supposed to be, this is meant to be my thing. But sometimes there's just things that you just can't control. Sometimes it can even be a muscular biological thing that you were born with, that you just got to learn how to navigate differently to the next person.
0: It must be horrifying, isn't it?
1: Yeah, and it was, gosh, the first, I don't know whether I've told lots of people this story, but the first reason I got vocal damage, I was in the West End and I was 11 and singing these songs that, I mean, aren't particularly challenging now at all, but children's keys in musical theatre often sit just where that break point is, because it's energy and, like, you know, maybe we're doing different accents or different things. And I got vocal damage then, and it was as a byproduct of being told that we had to, you know, basically work harder and make sure we were singing loud enough. And if we didn't, then we could be in trouble. And it was like a fear thing. So at that time, I didn't know the severity of the vocal damage. And also, you have to be patient, which as an 11, 12-year-old, patience is still something you're very much learning.
0: Yeah.
1: And how to understand. But as I got into my adult years, the damage, the second bout of damage that I got when I was on a cruise ship, I mean, literally by, I've got video evidence of it, by the last gig, I mean, we did every day for 2.5 months minus two nights. Our, like, schedule was insane. And there's a video of me on the last night, and I'm jumping everything down the octave. I had nothing else left. I had no, couldn't get through a scale. My voice would just cut out. It would just literally not happen. And you're suddenly going, was that 2.5 months worth it? Yeah, it's scary.
0: You started teaching really younger than I would have ever expected. So tell us about that briefly.
1: Yeah, so I assisted at my theatre school. My mum actually started up, like, as part of the theatre school. The principal kind of, like, asked her to start up a little group for children that were, I think it was like 3 to 7 before they went to the main theatre school. So I would assist her. She'd play piano and I'd do, like, fun little singing exercises. And I was probably about, 15, 16 then, actually. Mm. And I'd just always been around the theatre school. And that's how a lot of people I know get into their initial bit of teaching. It's assisting, it's learning from others, it's watching. And then whilst being down here, I went and asked at the theatre workshop for, like, teaching positions and things like that. And I just found people that really trusted me and really saw potential in just that I was a good person, I think, as well, because I always say this, I always say the anecdote of, you can be the best musician or singer in the world. I always use the analogy of Paul McCartney, just because he has been in one of the most famous bands in the world and plays the guitar, does not a good teacher make. I think it's that thing of, I've always had a passion of making everyone feel seen and heard when it comes to singing, and being able to kind of, like, nurture that in someone. And I actually think that's a teaching thing rather than a singing thing. Like, you know, I like helping people. I like being able to teach a skill and seeing people go, oh my God, I've got it. I get it. And that's the joy of it for me. I've always enjoyed that kind of nurture side.
0: So when did you start writing your own songs and then recording them?
1: Yeah, it's a weird one. I never would have considered myself a writer at all. Even though as a child, I definitely made up songs. And then as part of, like, my GCSE music, I had to write, like, there was a brief that I had to write to. So I wrote, like, a musical theatre song with lyrics, with everything. I did it out on piano. I only ever got to grade 2 piano and did my grade 6 theory because of singing. So I've kind of always had it stored there in the back of my mind to be able to write either technically from a theoretical point of view, or just kind of hum a tune, make up a tune. But probably quite harshly on myself, I wouldn't consider that I started writing until third year of university. Mm. But I always had the ability. I just loved singing so much. And musical theatre was such a passion of mine, playing someone else and being in the theatre, that I just didn't really sit and take the time. And it wasn't until I went to university I kind of thought, oh, I could create my own stuff, I guess. I've never been one of these people that's like, I must write. It must pour out of me. I've got, do you know what I mean? I just kind of, the outlet of singing was always enough. And now when I write, it comes out of, especially recently with time limits, like a song will come out of because I'm feeling something and I go, oh, that's an interesting idea.
0: You've also worked in the West End. So how did that come about? And what were you working on? What shows did you work on?
1: So I was in Chitty Chitty Bang Bang when it came to the West End for the first time at the Palladium. And I had an agent growing up. I don't really know how that fully, I guess it was because of my theatre school. I got an agent. I auditioned, got an agent. I wasn't like incredibly successful with it, I wouldn't say, because I was approaching the age of, you know, I was 11 when I was in Chitty. And then I became a teenager, got braces. And suddenly you're in this weird teenage point where the industry either hire adults to play younger because of licensing, or they're going really young. So I found it quite challenging. I've actually found diary entries of me writing about being in Chitty, and I got a 6-month contract. My parents would take me up on the train at first. I wasn't getting back home till 2 o'clock in the morning, because these were the days where you didn't have to live within the M25. I'd still get up, go to school the next day. I'd only miss like a half day of school every other week, because you had 3 teams that rotate it. And it was just the best time of my life. And they asked me to do another 6 months, and my parents said no. And I just got royally upset, had no understanding of why. But obviously now as an adult and as a parent, I completely understand why, because it took over our life. And both my sisters then had the same agent as me, and my youngest sister kind of progressed into filming and all of that kind of stuff as well. So it's kind of just always been in our family, really. Did loads of auditions. I queued up in the famous long line for Luna Lovegood when they were first ever making those films, and like, you know, turning up for various things. And it made me get a very thick skin. I like that kind of grounded me in this industry and life, I guess.
0: Yeah, now, definitely. The next track you've chosen, one of yours, is Take It Back. So why this one?
1: This, for me, is part of the EP. This was the title track of it. And it was really just a massive, scream into a pillow. I'd always written blues and soul, love heavy stuff, because I do, I love love. But at this point, I was just ready to be a bit like, oh my gosh, I just need to let out some sass and some telling things straight and letting people interpret what they want from it. But I just also, the production on it, I just really love it. I just think that I heard it and I didn't think it was my song. And I was like, this is really cool.
0: Oh, that's exciting. That really is, isn't it?
1: Yeah, I really love it. I actually, it's a bop, I think. And I don't often get behind. It takes me a while to get behind my own stuff. But this one I really just felt confident in and just felt powerful when singing it, which was amazing.
0: Well, listen, I'm going to hear that. And this is from Megan Sayer, and it's Take It Back.
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0: 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My guest today is singer-songwriter Megan Sayer. Now, you went to study at BIM. Was that a really good experience?
1: It was an interesting experience, mainly because I'd been doing 2 years of drama school auditions. So like all your classics. I mean, I was doing straight acting, musical theatre and classical singing auditions. So I was used to what we were talking about before, that whole kind of like idea of rejection, having to really build yourself up. I knew I wasn't going to get through to RADA. I just was trying everywhere and kind of just soaking up that experience. But 2 years of it really got to me. And that is when my resilience dipped. And I just went, oh God, I can't do this anymore. I knew I wanted to move away from home and go and explore and do something and sing. So I did my BIM audition. It was just really funny because on the spot, they told me I got in. And I went, huh?
0: What? That's what's so bad.
1: Like, yeah. Drama schools have 4 rounds. Like, what's going on? And so it did make me a bit skeptical. I was like, a bit, oh God, like, what does that say? I don't really know. And it was a good and a bad experience. I don't know, really. I'd say the experience of like the networking and moving to Brighton and the life experience was really good. To get a degree, you have to do the hard work and the written work. I didn't mind that. I'm quite nerdy, actually, sometimes when it comes to talking, as you probably can tell, when it comes to talking about subjects that I'm passionate about. And I made contacts there, which meant I got cruise ship contracts within my the summer of my second year. And I kind of just did my own thing, really. I kept going home to see my singing teacher. I didn't really depart and put everything into that course. I knew that was just that was a vehicle towards some things, but didn't let it be everything. Mm. Which I think across any course you're doing at uni, people have to realise. I think you kind of like, it can be really tempting when you do higher education to bubble yourself up and put a lot of pressure on that one thing, and a lot of pressure on teachers, because I've now done the other side where I've been a teacher at a university. And you kind of think it's going to answer everything. And actually, at the end of the day, regardless of whether I'd gone to drama school or BIM or a different uni, no one opens golden gates at the end of it to your dream job. And especially when we're looking at self-employed world and performing world, there's not one job. It's not as easy as going, I'm now going to be a plumber.
0: Yeah.
1: And I'm not saying being a plumber is easy. I'm just saying you're training for a specific job role. So I always use that kind of quote of no golden gates, because you still have to work just as hard.
0: Mm.
1: And I think
0: both worked at Water Bear Teaching. And I think it's really interesting, because I've always thought through knowing you that, yes, you had like a full 360 degrees sort of professional life. And a lot of the students, it was all pulling it into that bubble. And so afterwards, when I was mentoring some of them, they were lost when they'd finished, you know. Totally agree with that. I mean, you say you got the cruise ships through a contact at BIM. So how often did you do that?
1: So I did 3 cruise contracts. I think they were 1 a year. So I did 1 in the summer of my second year. I think the second was in my summer of third year. And then I had one after I'd graduated. I can't remember the exact timings, but yeah, we were always the band that went on and covered the permanent band's holiday. So it was only ever 2.5 months, because I definitely couldn't have done 8.
0: How definitely did they? Couldn't have done.
1: Yeah, I don't know. And the thing is the reason why I did 3 was because every time, I mean, the first one, it's a wonder I went back after 1, because honestly, my voice was really damaged. And I was going into third year of uni with a damaged voice and them having to really, you know, look out for what I was doing. But it's like that classic thing, isn't it? I just kind of was like, oh, but oh, rose tinted glasses, remembering it. It's great. You're out at sea. I'm dressing up every night, heels, sparkles. Oh, and then look, we're in Venice. Open your curtains. Like there is an allure to it. Absolutely. And I got my traveling itch scratched massively. I've never really been one to be passionate about to try and go backpacking or anything. But I saw so many different places. So that side of it, I just kind of was like, this is great. I mean, it wasn't a moneymaker for me because I was renting places back on shore whilst at uni. I had my house still, so it wasn't exactly going to be making me any money, but it was, I knew that and I just did it for the experience, I guess. Yeah.
0: So you sang at the Olympics. What was
1: Yeah.
0: that like? Because that
1: That
0: was
1: was
0: really
1: really.
0: unreal.
1: Yeah, that was really cool. That was such a random. I've done so many random jobs. It's and again, I was living in Brighton. I was second year of uni. I was commuting up, and we'd have these kind of two shift patterns. You'd either be like have to be up really early in the morning to be there for the daytime, or you'd be do like opposite way round late into the night. And yeah, it was just at one of like the pop-up venues there as something that you could go and experience while you were waiting for events. And there was a lot of, I wasn't singing the whole time. There was a lot of that kind of like just audience interaction kind of stuff and having to have that high energy and all skills that I just think, you know, everything I've done has just kind of like added to something that I've needed along the line at some point. So it was really good fun. The atmosphere was great.
0: You do teach, as we've spoken about with me, one to one. What makes it the thing for you, one to one teaching?
1: I think the thing with one-to-one teaching for me, and there was a period where that was the majority of my work. Unfortunately, at the minute, it's a bit of a polar opposite, just while life is like recalibrating post baby. I love the journey of it for people. So the fact that you can actually tangibly see a development, and obviously as well, it has to have that commitment from both sides. So you have to kind of take it away and be able to be studious and know that 45 minutes a week is not going to fix something that you come to me wanting to fix. But it's sharing that passion, and there's good lessons and there's bad lessons, because you sometimes, you know, especially when you're looking at teaching younger voices and children, they want to kind of run before they can walk sometimes, and especially when you're up against all these incredible artists that are out at the moment that they're all listening to. But you know, I knew growing up there was a phase of people trying to sound like Britney. There's a reason I sing or sung, you know, in my early days the way I did, because I was watching Whitney Houston with like big open mouth set and like being inspired by those. So I think that's the thing, is it's something you can develop and you can see progression with, and it can make people making a noise and feeling confident to open their mouth and, you know, actually say something or sing something is pretty big, really. I think we don't give it enough credit of how exposing it is, how exposing even just speaking is, let alone actually then having to put a note to it and open up in a performance setting.
0: The next track you've chosen is from someone who certainly can't open her mouth and belt it, and that's Cynthia Erivo. It's Hero. So why did you choose it?
1: This one is because this was what Auburn was born to. And I'd gotten a whole playlist for my whole experience of labour.
0: I
1: And it
0: can't believe
1: honestly,
0: that, Megan.
1: I know, it's the craziest collection of tracks you will ever see. Like, don't ask me. I mean, one minute you're doing it's on Vogue, and my midwives were actually like, oh, this is a great song. I think everyone was just trying to come in the room because my playlist was so good. But when we, because I ended up having to have a C-section, when we went into the room, Gav handed over the phone and the playlist, probably I had it on shuffle. It was just absolute accident that this happened to be, and I vividly remember hearing her voice and then them saying obviously that our baby boy was there. So, and this just, Oh, it's just, I just love her voice, and I love this song in particular. This album in particular has lovely, lovely songs. There is one called Mama on there, but I had to go with the one that he was born to.
0: This is Cynthia Erivo and Hero.

0: 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And my guest today is the very multi-talented Megan Sayer. Now, we've talked about orbs, just delicious. How has motherhood changed your life and work, Megan?
1: How long do we have, Karen? Oh, it's just, it's the most incredible thing. It is, and I'm lucky. I'm so lucky. But it is, there's no amount of pre-stuff people can tell you to prepare you for what it's actually going to be like. And trust me, people want to tell you, and they will try to tell you. And I think I was a bit optimistic about myself. Like I've, you know, I'm a hard worker. I've had a job since I was like 13 years old. So I'm not a workaholic, though, I wouldn't say. I'm good at the balance, but I think I was optimistic about what I would be able to achieve once having a baby. And actually, weirdly, the first couple of weeks are crazy, but then you kind of settle into this, well, I've got a baby that can't really do much other than eat, sleep and poop. And you kind of go, hold on a minute, like, what is happening? What is happening to me? I suddenly don't have 1,000 places to be. The most important place is here in this one. So you kind of have this big identity crisis. I mean, it wasn't a crisis, is a strong word, but you start to question identity and work out who you are. And then there's a big pressure on going, I want this baby to know who I am. I want Auburn to know who his mama is and that she's like fierce and got it all together. But there's just not enough time and space to do that necessarily. So work-wise for me, I'm very lucky that I still work at the Theatre Workshop, which is a company I've now worked technically there for like 11 years. And I started off just by self-employed teaching, but in 2024, I got employed there. So I work within, like, I do the day-to-day admin, which I'm actually really good at. I'm really good at actually being organized and emails and all that stuff. But I also get to manage some of their schools. So I get to be around kids all the time, which is the part of the teaching that I absolutely love. I love teaching adults as well, but I've always loved being around children. So having that as my day-to-day grind has just been incredible as well. And it's for a company I'm passionate about, so I'm very lucky in that sense. But when it comes to songwriting and like self-employed drive, it's been a weird up and down. I won't lie, it has been weird to try and find that motivation and work out what I've got the time and capacity for. I have a full-time job now, which is Auburn. Parenting is a full-time job. And even though we select it, we select to go down that journey of trying to be parents, it doesn't make it easy. None of us do it because it's easy.
0: We all know there's times when you just say, I just want this to stop. Could I just have an hour, please? Just an hour, you know.
1: Yeah, exactly. I think I'm still finding out what it's done to my work life, to be honest.
0: And you're, interestingly enough, in typical Megan style, you're surrounded by all these babies and their carers. And so you think, I'm going to set up a music group for babies and their carers. I think that's really remarkable. Are you enjoying doing it?
1: I absolutely love teaching it. Honestly, it's probably one of the most enjoyable things that I've had in my career. I just love it. And I always knew that I was going to be, you know, passionate towards like exposing my children to music. Like Auburn was like kicking around in my tummy to various songs, and I was very like paying attention to what those were. And he was, you know, in my tummy while I was still teaching choir. So he has, you know, they say they hear so much from when you're carrying them. Then seeing his response to music or sounds once he's like, now he's here with us, the joy he gets and the excitement. I was like, oh my God, this is just electric. This is just, I'm addicted to this. So whether I have one child and their parent carer in the room or 10, it's just so worth it for me. And it came out of a place of wanting to provide something for people where they could just take 45 minutes off of themselves. Yeah. And even though they're still looking after their child or their grandchild or whoever it is that's looking after them, it's, you know, something for them. I'll be really open and honest. It's not been easy. It's not, it's hard work to try and get people to come along, like, you know. And then things like the weather last week, I had to make the sensible decision to not go ahead in a heat wave. You're battling like hiring costs, which I'm very lucky. I've got a very supportive couple of venues. But when I was looking for venues, my gosh, like the business side of it, which when I then get to the end of my day and you're there with your child and I'm going, oh my gosh, actually, mentally, emotionally, hormonally, am I ready? Is this, it, should this be my businesswoman era? I'm not so sure. And others do it, and I, absolute credit to them, please tell me how you do it, because there's just, you know, there's some days where it's hard to not let yourself take stuff personally, and then I have to put my mum hat on and go, people can't get out of the house some days. People cannot with their baby, and you've been there and you've done that. A toddler might decide to throw a strop, or you've got a baby in the car having it like a tummy explosion. Like, you just cannot control those factors. And so there's so much of it that it's just a very different style of business to anything that I've done before, because with adults it's just so different. So yeah, but I absolutely love it, and I want to stay driven and motivated with it and keep it going and just try and really get exposure to it so that I can keep running it, because it doesn't need to be like, you know, my big gazillionaire business. I just want people to come and have a happy time and a lovely time. That's what I'm passionate about.
0: Which is what you're doing with the choir as well, isn't it?
1: Yes. So City of Stars, again, is just like the joy of my week. I'm very lucky. It's lovely having these conversations, because it just reaffirms to you how much there is that I love what I do. And City of Stars, I joined Candy, who I ended up knowing from Waterbear as well, reached out to me because she knew how much of a musical theatre nerd I was, reached out to me, and I started the Tuesday night Central Hove Choir back in 2023. And we started with 8 people. We weren't actually in Central Hove then either. We were over near Hove Park kind of area. It's a bit further out. But it's an advanced musical theatre choir. So for me, I get to dust off all my musical theory knowledge. We work with sheet music, a live pianist at every rehearsal, 2 hours of 3 to 5, even more sometimes, part harmony musical theatre songs. And it's just great fun. They're just such a wonderful bunch of people.
0: I'm really pleased that the balance you've got there. It's just brilliant. How can people find out what you're up to? Where's the best place to go?
1: So Centralised is probably my Instagram page, which is Megan_Sayer. And then I've got a link in my bio there with like everything that I do. So all my Raising Voices classes, which is the baby singing and music group, City of Stars Choir, and then all of my music for baby and little ones singing and music. It's Raising Voices classes on Instagram. Instagram's the central place. I don't have enough time to do all of them. Instagram's probably my best one. And Facebook. I'm on Facebook as well.
0: Well, it's our last track of the show, and it's one of yours, Vienna. Why did you choose that one for us?
1: So I did a whole covers album where I actually played the piano and sang, which again was like a big old feat for me, because I was like, I'm definitely not good enough at piano to like fully do this. And this album led me to do a gig where I just played piano and sang, and built my confidence up there. I did a few gigs actually. And Billy Joel is one of my favorites anyway. And Vienna, for me, the opening lyric is something I just have to really remind myself of all the time. Slow down, you crazy child. And I just think I do have to remind myself to slow down sometimes. In so many areas of my life, I'm always up for what's next, and sometimes we just have to bring it back and be in the moment. And I think especially as a parent or a carer or someone that has a dependable, you do just have to remember to kind of like, whew, bring it back, centralize. And what a great opening line. There's some brilliant lines in this song.
0: You know, he's such an amazing songwriter. He really is.
1: Absolutely.
0: I forget how good he is, and then something, I see something or see an interview with him, and it's like, my God, he just is. Because when you see the lyrics on the page, as well as listening to them, it's like, he is astonishing.
1: Yeah, absolutely.
0: Talking of astonishing, you are astonishing. Thank you.
1: Thank you.
0: 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And as you've gathered, my guest today has been singer-songwriter and all-round superstar Megan Sayer. So thank you to her for joining us today. And also to you, listener, for being with us. And I hope you'll tune back in next month. Going out of the show now with Vienna by Megan Sayer.

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3: Hello, this edition of The Politics Show is dedicated to looking at the NHS Modernisation Bill, formerly known as the Health Bill. And I'll be doing that with the help of the country's leading health commentator, Mr. Roy Lilly. However, before I let Roy loose on the bill, I need to declare a bit of an interest. I'm chair of Health Watch Brighton and Hove. Like all 157 local health watches in England, it's independent and in place to gather public feedback, advocate for patients, and ensure local NHS leaders and councils use real-world experiences to improve, shape, and monitor local care services. The bill proposes to give Health Watch the chop and take those functions in-house. Now, you may want to comment on this aspect of the bill later, but I feel free to do so now, if you wish, Roy. Hello.
4: Jeffrey, hello. It's great to see you again. You're looking good. And I love the fact you've got a new grand piano in the background there. That's marvellous.
3: I have. Liberace is tinkling away in the background. Sorry, listeners.
4: Listen, I will get to the. There are five things I think we need to talk about, five, and I'm sure you'll have a list as well. But the patient voice does change fundamentally here, and I think we should make time to talk about that in more detail. But I think we should start with looking at the sort of structures to see, because this is a huge bill. And it's a huge bill because it replaces a huge bill. If we cast our mind back to the Andrew Lansley bill back in 2012, which was the Health and Social Care Act, he introduced the arm's length body we now lovingly call NHS England. And it's NHS England and all its associated organizations, its subsidiaries and its powers that are being abolished. So you can imagine it took a big bill. In fact, it was 364 pages, the original bill. So unscrambling all that and its ramifications with another bill means the other bill's got to be bigger than the first bill. So this, I mean, this is, takes three strong men to lift it. And it's and it's just starting to wend its way through. My guess is when it gets to the House of Lords, they're going to rip it apart. But we'll see that anyway. But there's a lot for us to talk about, a lot that's interesting. And I think there'll be a lot of people like you who will be regretting the fact that Health Watch is disappearing.
3: My view. That little intro, do you buy the government's tagline to this, that the bill is designed to streamline the NHS management, modernise digital care and cut down bureaucracy? Or do you have a sense that bureaucracy will find a way of rising to the top of the milk?
4: Well, look, I mean, that brings me to my first point, really. This is not really about structure at all. Everyone's saying, well, the structures, the arm's length structures, they push decisions further down the road, and there's a huge amount of duplication between NHS England and the Department of Health. That may be the case. The duplication is in the Department of Health, not in NHS England, because the Department of Health would never trust an arm's length body. And so they set up their own finance department and their own HR department and all the other departments. So they duplicated. It's the Department of Health's problem, really, that they duplicated anything. But this is not about structure. It's about power. Because the Secretary of State wants to take back a remarkable number of powers directly to his desk. Things like workforce planning, oversight, data, digital systems and intervention powers become much more political. Ministers will own the success and failure in a way they've not done for years. There was the famous quote, wasn't there, Nye Bevan, when he was talking about the NHS when it first started in the House of Commons back in 1948. He said, if somebody drops a bedpan in Tony Pandy, we'll hear it clanging in the corridors of Whitehall. Well, I mean, that was a lovely metaphor for its time. But today, say, the NHS is such a complicated organisation that bringing back those powers and putting them in the in-tray of the Secretary of State means two things. Firstly, it has to be a pretty big in-tray for the Secretary of State to wade through all the things that he's now taking on to make decisions about. And secondly, all the responsibility falls on his shoulders.
3: That must be really dangerous for him.
4: Well, I think you've hit the nail on the head, Jeffrey. It's absolutely right. Because he now has to stand up on Wednesday at health questions in the House of Commons. And when someone says, Secretary of State, will you tell me when Mrs. Davis in Tony Pandy is going to get her new hip replaced? That's probably a bad example because before people write in, Wales is a devolved responsibility for health. But you know what I mean. If somebody stands up and says, Mrs. Davis in Bassett Law, when is she going to get her hip replaced? The Secretary of State better have an answer because he's made himself responsible. He can no longer say, I refer the Honourable Gentleman to the NHS England, who will

0: the table. You can report 10 times to the Secretary of State in a meeting. You can do that. It is manageable. But for the Secretary of State as a standalone boss of the NHS, well, all I can say is good luck.
1: Now, we're recording this ahead of political changes at Downing Street. And we've got potentially a former Secretary of State for Health moving in to look after the cat and the country. Do you think all aspects of this bill will survive? Do you think the current incumbent will survive or be replaced? Is there a second coming for Wes Streeting, for instance, in this
0: well,
1: in all this?
0: Firstly, I don't think so. And secondly, it's a very cunning question, Geoffrey, and nicely placed. Well done. Look, I hesitate to say this, but I interviewed Andy Burnham myself a fortnight ago, and I did get a strong sense that he would favour a devolved NHS. That's what he was doing. In fact, when I interviewed him under embargo because they were just about to announce the fact that he was setting up a deputy mayor to run health and social care in Manchester. So he sees the importance of merging health and social care together. That's really very important. Now, we didn't get into it. I don't think he knows how he's going to do it. But I do think that whereas this bill pulls power back into Whitehall, I think by instinct, Andy Burnham, from what he said to me anyway, he wants to push the power back out into the region. So I think where there are established mayors, we're likely to see the structures being different to where there are not established mayors. And I think his instinct is to let local people be in charge of providing local healthcare systems. Now, there is a danger in that, of course, because then you get into this super postcode thing where if you live in Manchester, you get something, but if you live in Margate, you don't. If you live in Brighton, you get something. If you live in Birmingham, you don't. So there is a disparity argument. But I think overall, helicopter view, looking at Burnham and looking what's happening, I think Burnham is the absolute antithesis of what Wes Streeting was trying to do with the health service.
1: A very cunning answer. Thank you very much. but the bill, as you say, has started its passage. It had its first, its second reading. It's gone to committee. And we're wending our way into recess. And then we have the fun and games when it reports stage and gets to the House of Lords, where certain ex-friends of ours, current friends, have
0: they're going to have to wake up, aren't they?
1: Well, one or two of them are already
0: on the green benches.
1: Well, one or two of them are already woken up. I think I saw Philip Hunt take part in a King's Fund open forum this week. And it's pretty clear where he's coming from in terms of patient voice, that's for sure.
0: Yeah, Philip Hunt is a very sensible man, and he's been around the block and knows how the NHS works. He's worth listening to.
1: He is. And, of course, you talk about mayors. We've got mayoral elections coming up next year, so there will be a figurehead in some of the areas where some of these powers can be devolved, I guess, if that's the way Andy Burnham wants to push it.
0: I think he will. And just casting my mind back to when Boris Johnson was the mayor in London, which is the most complicated of all the mayoralities, I suspect, in the capital, he wanted at that time, he wanted to take over responsibility for the NHS in London. And I think he had a bit of an argy-bargy with David Cameron, who was prime minister at the time. In fact, it's in Cameron's memoir. He didn't want Boris to take it over. I don't think he trusted him with the NHS, but I think it's there for the taking under a Burnham administration.
1: Okay. Well, look, let's hold that thought as we'll go to our first break, if I may, and then afterwards we'll come back and we'll go down your checklist and knock off the rest of the things you've highlighted.
0: Ladies and gentlemen, we have to take a break because we have to pay the rent.
1: Thank you.

0: Be it Fahrenheit or I promise we'll be back, and we are. And I'm with Roy Linney, the country's leading commentator on health and social care issues. He's been round the block himself a couple of times and knows what he's talking about. So listen, we kind of talked about the structural change and the pluses and the minuses and how it might pan out under a new prime minister. What's next on your little checklist?
1: Okay, well, two of them are rolling together. One is foundation trusts and the other is ICBs. Now, our listeners, I know there is an educated group of listeners here that will know what an ICB is, the integrated care boards who are responsible for running and commissioning local healthcare. Foundation trusts. Let's go back to the hospitals. Foundation trusts. Now, this is interesting. They're being quietly reinvented. Most people focus on NHS England disappearing, but almost nobody is talking about what is happening to the new foundation trust model. Now, there is a new model that's being proposed, and the bill creates a much greater differentiation between providers. Some organisations, some foundation trusts, will enjoy considerably more autonomy, while others may lose freedoms, and that depends on their performance. There will be much rigorous performance criteria. And let's talk about the successful ones. The successful ones will really be able to accumulate and spend capital without Treasury approval. Now, I know this is a bit arcane, so please don't yawn and reach for a cup of cocoa, but it is important because at the moment, all capital expenditure is controlled by the Treasury, and that's why the NHS has had so little capital expenditure, and that's why so many of the hospitals are in such a poor state. Where trusts have generated capital or accumulated capital, they will be able to spend it without Treasury approval. Treasury don't like the idea. Whether or not this will succeed and end up in the final legislation, I don't know. More importantly, there is the prospect of another model. And it's called the vertical integration model. Now, what this means is at the moment, you go and see your GP, who is an independent contractor. If he can't fix you up, he sends you to the hospital and the hospital get dumped with you and they have to sort you out. Right. In other parts of the country, or in some parts of the country, Wolverhampton, for example, they already have this vertical integration model. And what the hospitals have done is effectively, with the consent of the doctors, have taken over primary care. And they run it vertically. So that means that the GP practices back offices, that means accounting, HR, health and safety, recruitment, and all that stuff is taken off the practice. They don't have to worry about that anymore. They just have to worry about being very good GPs. They also have express services for blood tests and other tests. They have fast track referrals from GPs as well, because the trusts have learned that if they can support primary care more, it means they will be referred actually less than they are at the moment. The idea is to stop people getting sick in the first place, and the hospitals are very well placed to support the GPs in doing that. Now, it's controversial. I accept that. Some GPs don't like it. Some patients are very suspicious of it. From what I've seen and how it works in Wolverhampton, it's really good. And there's a queue of people around the country who want to duplicate that model. So I think the nature of the foundation trust will change so that it will merge its activities with primary care. Now, that's important, and it leads me to the third bit about ICBs, the integrated care boards, because integrated care boards will no longer actually run the services. They don't have this supra role in running the services. They will be commissioners. They will just say, we want to buy this healthcare in this specification for these people. If you merge primary care and secondary care together, you get a much, much greater clarity in the commissioning model. And that, I do think, will be better for patients.
0: Sorry. Okay, well, let me just pick up on a few points there. First of all, you mentioned an Aaron Bevan way back earlier. He was the guy who had to stuff the BMA's mouths with gold because GPs are still private contractors. Yes. So this vertical model, I'd be really interested to know how that works with the fact that GPs are actually private businesses, and not many, as Michael Caine might say, not many people know that. The other point, which I think I've now forgotten completely, I've been so clever about Anara and Bevan,
1: was,
0: oh yes, I know, ICBs.
1: While you regroup, yes.
0: ICBs. They've just been made to make a 50% headcount cut.
1: Yeah.
0: So there's very few people there. And there's institutional memory has disappeared down the plug hole. And the last point is all this commissioning and health stuff.
1: Is this the third of your 2 points?
0: 3 points. the third point is that all this commissioning of health and stuff is great, but what about the social care element of it all? Because that's where we have a sort of arm's length local authority model, which is changing as well because we've got mayoral elections. How is all this going to merge together? Okay, the jigsaw pieces don't seem to be fitting together very cleverly.
1: I'll take your questions in the order within which you raise them, Your Honour. firstly, the GP's contract stays as it is. The relationship, the contractual relationship with the foundation trusts, it doesn't disturb the fact that the GPs are self-employed and they stay self-employed. Some of them are quite happy to become employees of the hospital because some GPs, particularly the younger GPs, don't want to take on the responsibility, the role and the debt of being a partner in a GP practice. And GP practices are becoming, I wouldn't say they're becoming rarer, but there are fewer of them these days. And it's not really the model that people want. As you know, going back to Bevan, because you must have been around at the time when he made these decisions.
0: We were at the same daycare centre.
1: It was a compromise. Bevan couldn't get the GPs to become part of the NHS. They cherished their independence, and so he allowed them to be independent contractors within the NHS and have an NHS pension, may I say, which is a huge anomaly. But that doesn't get disturbed. Moving on to your headcount thing, yes, ICB is under a huge pressure to get rid of people, and it's causing huge angst. And anybody listening to us that who works in an ICB, you have our sympathy. It's a horrible place to be at the moment. I think quite a lot of the thinking is that, dare I say it, the phrase that's haunting us all at the moment, artificial intelligence is rearing its ugly head, where quite a lot of the administrative work will be taken over by some sort of computing system. The analysis certainly can be done by AI. So I think that's the issue there. And as far as social care is concerned, the bill, as far as I can see, is pretty much silent on social care. The Labour's incoming manifesto said that they wanted to set up the National Social Care Service, rather like the NHS. I hope they won't, because it's going to be hugely bureaucratic. And the fact that you've got two separate organisations doesn't mean to say they're going to work any better. The best thing I think we could do with social care is to increase the funding that the local authorities and hospitals share, or ICBs share, local authorities and ICBs share, is called the Better Care Fund, where they can put a percentage of their funding into the Better Care Fund and spend it on either social care or on healthcare. My view is I would take the constraints off the Better Care Fund and let either side put as much money as they wanted to do that in joint projects to stop people getting sick in the first place and getting people out of hospital safely and returned home. But as far as social care is concerned, there's not much in it, I'm afraid.
0: I mean, I just wanted to pick up on another point you made about Andy Burnham's take on this, and you've spoken to him. I mean, his premise is he wants to stop people getting sick in the first place. So he's an emphasis on good living and on all that, so that they don't end up in hospital and GP surgeries. But I wonder how all this fits in with another pressure that Mr. Burnham will not have had to encounter before. Where does he find the money to do everything else that the government needs to do? So social care and the social care bill is pretty large, and it's And it's there to support a lot of people who have suddenly got ADHD and various other ailments and so on. Where does he, how does he fund all the rest of government without upsetting his own backbenchers?
1: Yeah, well, I mean, you are right. He is very interested in what is now called, here's your latest buzz phrase, Jeffrey, you've got to get the words right. It's called wellness, right? It's not public health anymore, it's wellness. And there is an excellent book on wellness written by a very talented and informed author, which modesty prevents me from telling you who he is. But
0: it's not published by Radcliffe Medical Press, by any chances.
1: No, it isn't, actually. But I have had a good look at wellness. And, I mean, it is clear other countries are, I mean, Denmark and other places like that, are well ahead of us on wellness. They've realised that this is, there is a sort of, a paradox in what we're trying to do. The more you increase capacity, it's called the capacity paradox. The more you increase the capacity of a hospital, the more it will fill up. And so the only way to avoid the complexity the capacity paradox is to look at wellness and stop people getting sick in the first place. He is very keen on that, but having said that, this is not something he's going to be able to do in the 2.5 years he's got left until the next election. It's a much longer program for wellness. And I think he'll put some markers down. I think he'll try and do some stuff around wellness because he, you know, that's what he's thinking. As far as funding is concerned, well, I mean, it's not just the health service, is it? I mean, it's defense and it's everybody. I mean, how's he going to do 3% defense? I tell you how he's going to do it. The only thing he can do is to change the fiscal rules. Now, he says that he won't change the fiscal rules, but if he could bend the fiscal rules on borrowing, because the fiscal rules say that you have to, you can't do it to pay for like the routine cash requirements of an, so you can't borrow to bail out the health department. But what you could do is you could borrow for a new initiative with the undertaking of a payback, i.e. do wellness and fewer people will get sick, taking the pressure off the NHS. But of course, before you intervene and tell me what Bevan said, Bevan actually said to the House of Commons when he was trying to get the NHS up and running, go with me, I'm paraphrasing, he said, go with me on this, because if we can make people fitter in the first place, the NHS bill will come down. How wrong was that?
0: Okay, listen, we're going to take another break. We've gone down a slight rabbit warren of how we fund defence, but let's take a big breath and we'll come back.

0: Okay, and breathe out. And we are back. And I'm with Roy Lilly, and we're talking about the NHS modernisation bill. We went slightly down a rabbit warren talking about how we're going to fund defence and not impact the NHS. It's my fault. I went down there. Now, you had a very structured little list of things you wanted to cover. So what's next on? We've done NHS England. Any chance we might talk about the single patient record, which I think was that next on your list?
1: Are you looking over my shoulder, Jeffrey?
0: I'm looking over your shoulder, yeah.
1: Yeah. Okay, let's do the single patient record. We can knock this off in a few minutes. Look, the single patient record, it's in my view, it's the biggest clinical change. I mean, politically, abolishing NHS England and all the rest of it grabs the headlines. But operationally, the single patient record will be far more significant. I mean, it changes emergency care, medicine safety, maternity, frailty, chronic disease management, virtual care. All the things we want to do flow from the single patient record. Now, the NHS has had a horrible experience and a very poor record on sorting out IT. Let's not go there because we'll be talking about...
0: Well, you and I remember a little thing called National Programme for IT, NPFIT. And there was a poor old fall guy. It was a passion of Tony Blair. Do you remember him, Tony Blair?
1: Yes. Tony, yes.
0: And a poor guy who was charged with doing this from the private sector was a guy called Richard Granger.
1: Yes, I knew him well. Poor old Richard. He nearly had a heart attack by the end of it all.
0: I'm not surprised. But yeah, wasn't part of the problem is that there are hundreds and hundreds of these separate siloed databases in the NHS, which at the time didn't talk to each other.
1: No. But things have changed. Whereas, just writing a note here to make sure I remember what to say. It's probably the only part of the bill, really, with the potential to alter everyday clinical practice and how the NHS works. And you are right. Previously, we didn't have something called interoperability. That meant that this data set wouldn't talk to that data set that didn't talk to that data set, and it was all a mess. Now, because we have much more computing power, there's something called the mutualization of data. Mutualization, that means it can stay in its little piles, but we can take stuff from it without having to introduce a buffer between or a pathway between. We can just extract it and on a mutual basis without it being interoperable. Very clever stuff. I'm sure there will be experts listening to us talk who know exactly what I'm talking about, but that's the simplest way of describing it. So they don't care anymore that these are in desperate places. They just say, okay, show us where they are and we will mutualize its use. Now, that is in the federated data platform, which the NHS is now trying to get underway. The difficulty with that is it's being developed for the NHS by a firm called Palantir. Palantir, of course, who have a wonderful record in America of doing stuff for ICE and the Ministry of Defence and all the rest. I mean, there are a lot of ethical questions around whether or not the NHS should be doing business with Palantir, but let's park that. That's a discussion for another day. The fact is, if we can get to a federated data platform, that means that everybody can look at your data. And let's face it, my data, as an old geezer, it is worthless. My data compared to your data as another old geezer might be of some value if we just compare ourselves. But all old geezers' data taken together would be very helpful in looking at the future of heart attacks, blood pressure, diabetes, prostate cancer, all of those things that, you know, old geezers worry about. If you get enough data, you can look for trends and you can look to say, okay, what do we need to do now to stop this happening then? So I think you and I have been in the NHS a long time. We've seen so many of these things collapse and fold and cost a fortune simply because we didn't really have the computing power to do it. Now, I think we can do it. And I think this will be the fulcrum point of change.
0: I have to say, just putting my Health Watch hat on again, the most frequent complaint we get from patients is the fact that every time they're referred on to someone else, they have to repeat their story again, and the notes aren't there, and it's painful.
1: I had prostate cancer last year, and I had fabulous treatment, and I'm well, and I thank God, and I thank the NHS. But I tell you, by the end of it all, I was thinking of getting a barcode tattooed on my forehead so they could just zap me and say, "Are you Roy Lilly? Is your date of birth the 23rd of June? Where are you born? Blah, blah, blah. What's your NHS?" I mean, I am the only person in the country, I think, who could repeat my NHS number because I've repeated it so many times. I know it off by heart. Nobody else knows they've got one. It was torturous. It was really hopeless.
0: But if they can bring this off and satisfy all the other people who are worried that the data is somehow going to be flogged off to pharma companies or somehow not be secured and can be hacked into, and that's not unknown in the NHS, and it's usually a spotty teenager sitting in his bedroom who's managed to do it, and sometimes it's more evil than that. Then I think this is a one part of the bill which everyone should stand up and salute.
1: I mean, I share the reservations about leakage of data, and it's the same in bank accounts, isn't it? When banking first went, you know, do you remember, well, you and I old enough to remember, and perhaps some people listening to this will remember what a bank manager looked like, you know.
0: Or writing a check. When was the last time you wrote a check?
1: Exactly. I mean, that's all gone now. And, you know, you can sit and manage your affairs on your sofa on Sunday afternoon. And it's convenient. We get on, we do it, we manage it. And you know, touch wood, by and large, there have been no desperate leakages. There are occasional things that go wrong, but there are things that go wrong everywhere. I mean, John Lewis has had a data leakage, I think, recently. And but I mean, aside from that, And that is not to park it and say it isn't important. We need proper assurances. I just think now we're in the point now where we can take all old geezers' data and aggregate it in a way that artificial intelligence can analyze it in a way that it would take us 1,000 years to do. And anything that it could do to stop people, you know, ending up diabetic or ending up with prostate cancer for that, I mean, I think it would be hugely welcome and very beneficial. And let's face it, Jeffrey, we can't keep, you know, I mentioned a moment or two ago the capacity paradox. We can't keep bunging people into hospital and building more bed space. We have to stop them getting sick in the first place. And the way to stop them getting sick in the first place is to look at what made a lot of other people sick in the first place. What can we learn and say, look, we're not trying to tell you how to run your life, but if you do that, you're going to end up here. It's up to you. What do you want to do? And even if it only works in 20% of patients who decide to do things differently, 20% fewer patients is a huge amount of headroom in the NHS.
0: It is. We've not got. We've talked a little bit about social care. I don't know what aspect of the bill addresses mental health,
1: and it doesn't.
0: Isn't that a sort of a huge failure?
1: Yes, it is. I mean, it addresses the NHS as an organisation, and this is really what I'm saying. It's this is a kind of a structural bill, and it leads me, if I may, we're running short of time now, but it leads me to my sort of final point, which I know is important to you and your listeners, and that's the patient voice. It changes fundamentally with the abolition of Health Watch, which I have to say has attracted surprisingly little debate. If I haven't heard it, you haven't said it. You wrote a book that said that once. Whatever you think of Health Watch's effectiveness, and personally, I thought that they did a good job. Removing an independent statutory patient voice changes the balance between providers and patients. There's no argument about that. Now, the government says that the patient voice will be embedded differently. I mean, I say it will become less independent. The debate on this has hardly begun. And I don't know what, nobody can tell me what means embedded differently means. And don't forget also, foundation trusts are losing their governors. So there will be no more governors. There's no more governors on foundation trusts, and we're losing Health Watch. So you tell me how we hear the patient voice. Now, if you talk to ministers, and they say, look, We want to get the patient much more in the role of the customer. So if you think about a customer, if it goes to Marks and Spencer's and buys a pair of socks and you put the socks on and you get a hole in the toe after you've worn them once, you take them back to Marks and Spencer's and say, "Oi, I want another pair of socks. Marks and Sparks don't argue. They just give you another pair of socks. Or if you have a complaint about banking, then the bank, there is a banking ombudsman, but what they're trying to do is to make the NHS sort complaints out and sort things out themselves without their having to have, as they would see it, the paraphernalia of organisations do it. They actually say there isn't a National Association of Sock Wearers that makes Marks and Spencers replace the socks. Marks and Spencers do it because it's the right thing to do. Now, how we are, and socks certainly aren't the same as having a baby or having an operation or being waiting for hours in A&E. How we actually get the patient into the role of the customer in a service which is not really set up to do that, I don't know. And honestly, I can't see how the Act or the new bill helps with that.
0: Well, just I've been obviously following it carefully. There were 24 interventions at second reading of the bill in Parliament. Yep. And surprisingly, for a whipped party, quite a few of them from the Labour Party.
1: Yeah.
0: And we spoke earlier about Philip Hunt, now Lord Hunt. He has sounded off about the abolition of an independent voice for patients, because essentially what this bill has suggested is that ICBs that we talked about and local authorities will have the responsibility of managing the patient voice, which... it has worked so well for the police. It's called marking your own homework.
1: It's horrible. If you ask me what I would do, and I suspect you might, I would bring back community health councils. In the days when I was running a hospital, if the community health council said jump, we said how high, because they had the rights to walk in and inspect at any time. You couldn't change any of the services without consulting them. And it did lead to an interesting little thing that we did. If you were running out of if you were running out of money towards the end of the financial year, of course the only thing you could do is try and slow down the number of patients you were seeing, and that's how waiting lists started all those years ago. And the only way you could do that was to decorate a ward. Now the CHC couldn't stop you decorating, so some of us had the best decorated wards in the world, really, because the only thing that we could do when we started to run out of money was to put a stepladder and a bucket of whitewash in the middle of the ward and say the ward is closed for decorating. That was all we could do. I mean, we look back at it and laugh, and at the time it was pretty desperate. But I do remember the relationship that we had with the Community Health Council. There were councillors on it, there were teachers, there were members of the public, and they were good-hearted people who really cared about their health services. And as Alan Milburn, of course, got rid of them, he said they'd become politicised. And he was right. In some cases they had, but he was wrong to get rid of them. And I would very much like to see community health councils being given a new life, because I think we've learned some lessons.
0: Okay, let's take a final pause and breathe in. And we'll be back to conclude this conversation shortly.

0: As promised, we are back. And I'm...
1: Can I breathe out now?
0: You can breathe out now. Yeah. And this final section, maybe we can just do an overview and also just do a bit of crystal ball gazing, because we are recording this on the cusp of a political change in Whitehall and perhaps in the regions as well. How much of this bill do you think will survive under the new management the former mayor of Greater Manchester?
1: Do you know, if I was Andy Burnham and I was thinking like Andy Burnham, I would pause the bill. I would pause it. Now, that would be very controversial, because getting what's called parliamentary time to put a big bill like this, this will absorb a huge amount of parliamentary time. And parliamentary time is precious, because, you know, there's all sorts of things that other MPs want to do. But if we're going to abolish NHS England, and it takes me to the bit that I was going to talk about, the things that people have noticed. I mean, very few people are asking, who will ministers blame now? I mean, since 2013, with the Lansley legislation, there's always been an institutional buffer. Waiting list, NHS England, financial deficit, workforce shortages, digital futures, all of that was managed by NHS England, which is now going to land on the Secretary of State's desk, which by extension is the Prime Minister's desk. Now, they become directly accountable for operational performance. From what I know of Andy Burnham and talking to him, that is not what he would want to do. So my crystal ball ranges really either from him just thinking I've got much more important and difficult things to do with, for example, the welfare, cost of welfare, he might take that on. But as far as this is concerned, I think the right thing for him to do would be to pause it and try and redraft it so that he can push responsibility and operational management decisions away from Whitehall and back into the regions. So my guess is he might try and introduce an overarching amendment to make those changes rather than to make the Secretary of State operationally responsible, which he is now. So that's my, I mean, it's my hope for the crystal ball. That's what I hope he does. That's what he could do. And knowing how he thinks, well, I think I know how he thinks, that will be open for him to do that.
0: I mean, I wonder if he brings Wes Streeting back in some new role. I hesitate to think what. Will he have a harmonious cabinet table where Wes Streeting won't be pushing for this bill in its current form through?
1: Wes Streeting has said some disobliging things about Andy Burnham in the past, and he has tried to sort of make that right in recent days, as we've all seen in the press. I mean, who knows? There is no doubt about it. Wes Streeting is a powerful performer. But when you see his performance up close and you analyse it with what he's done in the NHS, he's been a disaster. And that's not just because I disagree with what he's done. I disagree with how he's done it. He's inexperienced. He's made a number of really bad mistakes. He's been guided by Alan Milburn, who really everyone says is the great doyen of the NHS. He never was, to be honest. I mean, all the things that he introduced, even Labour themselves scrapped them. Tony Blair pulled them all after Milburn stepped down. So I would question Wes Streeting's judgment. I think he's been very silly. And to put him in a senior cabinet post, I mean, what are we talking about? The Foreign Office, he's totally unsuited to that. If you think about Chancellor of the Exchequer, he, as far as I can see, there's nothing in his background that remotely suggests that he's aligned or suitable for that. There is a risk, of course, if you leave him on the back benches, that he sort of becomes the Edward Heath of the Labour Party and just sort of moans all the time, which he may well do. But I would be very surprised if Andy Burnham gave Wes Streeting a senior post. I really would.
0: There was one area I wanted to quiz you about, because it you've not been kind about the Care Quality Commission in the past. And the Care Quality Commission seems to come out of this potentially more powerful and with more work to do.
1: I don't know. I don't know about that. I mean, Penny Dash wrote a report, the new chair of
0: You were
1: NHS.
0: very unkind the other day in one of your
1: Really, well,
0: newsletters.
1: she said some stupid things, but she did do a report that was very critical of the CQC. At the moment, they don't have a chairman. No one wants the job. They can't recruit a chief executive. No one wants to take it on. I think they're a busted flush, to be honest. The idea of turning up with a clipboard and a whole load of people in a charabanc to inspect a hospital, I mean, that went out with the ark. It should be digital forecasting now with, dare I say it, artificial intelligence, looking at data from hospitals. You can predict where a hospital is going to run into trouble. You can see it miles before they do it. And I think the whole concept of the CQC, frankly, is finished. What will happen? Who will have the guts to say I'm going to close it? Because I had this conversation once with Jeremy Hunt. We talked about the CQC, and he said, "Well, you may be right about the performance of the CQC, but it's going to take a very determined minister to say I'm going to close the CQC because it sends a signal you don't care about quality, and so you can't close the CQC without replacing it with something much better and obviously superior, and that of course would be some organisation based upon data, and again the public are sceptical about data,
0: But
1: so I can't see them lasting
0: I
1: much." So.
0: mean, AI will is already playing a part.
1: Yes.
0: But I just wonder how AI will spot cultural problems. That the report you talk about in one of your most recent newsletters, looking at the maternity services in Nottingham, how will AI spot institutional racism in terms of how maternity services deal with particular groups of people? I mean,
1: Well, look, it's not that we didn't know about these things in Nottingham. I mean, the Ockenden report in Nottingham is phrased in such a way to think that all these things that Ockenden has discovered have come to us as a surprise. All of the people interviewed, and there are about 814 interviews and over 200,000 2,000 people taking part. The astonishing thing is that all of these people have complained before. They didn't complain just to Ockenden. They said, "This was my experience and I complained about it." And so Nottingham knew about it, but the people complained in isolation. Nobody joined the dots and nobody understood globally what was happening there. AI can do that. It can join the dots in a way that we don't. And there are markers and indicators that that you can draw out of complaints. You can draw it out of staff absences, staff sicknesses, staff complaints. You can look at clinical outcomes and draw conclusions on cesarean births and so on. So there's plenty of data. We just need to be able to analyze it properly. And it's a huge job that really only a machine can do.
0: Which brings you back to Health Watch, of course, which is independent. And a lot of people come to Health Watch because they have got absolutely nowhere talking to people at the NHS. And frankly, they've given up talking to the NHS because they're not being listened to. That happened in mid-staffs, and it looks like it's been happening in Nottingham as well.
1: Do you know what the Health Watch should do before it's all disbanded? It should agree to shove all its data into some big AI machine and get 10 recommendations of Health Watch for the future or something like
0: Well,
1: that.
0: it's all there.
1: You
0: It's
1: have
0: all
1: a
0: there, but Health Watch England.
1: cornucopia, Geoffrey. You have a cornucopia of interesting data.
0: We do, but it's all there. But the government's getting rid of any Health Watch England, which is the overarching, and they're mistaking Health Watch England as the decision-making body. It's not. It's the local. It's back to what Andy Burnham wants. They are local, in touch with local delivery of health and social care. They're
1: Perhaps
0: independent, and
1: Andy Burnham will give you a leave to remain.
0: well, who knows? The House of Lords may give Health Watch an off ramp or the Prime Minister, or whoever happens to be the 38th minister in our lifetime,
1: Yes.
0: a convenient off ramp, and it may be Health Watch 1.0 or
1: Let's hope so.
0: 2.0.
1: Let's hope so. Let's hope
0: For now, Roy Liddy, thank you very much for this romp through the NHS modernisation bill. Let's do it again when they remodernise
1: Yes,
0: everything.
1: the next act of Parliament. Yeah.
0: Indeed.
1: Well, we should do another one to see if I was right on anything. I'll probably not. We'll see.
0: Okay, well, for now, thank you so much for joining me.
1: Great pleasure, and thank you for listening. Bye-bye now.
0: My thanks once again to Roy Liddy for his brilliant analysis of the NHS modernisation bill. Let's see whether Andy Burnham pushes for any changes to it as it progresses through the parliamentary processes. Time will tell. As ever, I'm also grateful to my producer, Josh Sharples. He not only keeps me on the straight and narrow, but he's also responsible for the music you've heard. First off, there was Peggy Lee Classic, Fever. Then it was Dr. Doctor from the Thompson Twins. We got Physical with Olivia Newton-John. And now, playing us out, it's the late, great Nina Simone and Feeling Good. This is Geoffrey Bowden signing off with another edition of Radio Reverb's Politics Show. Thank you for
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3: You are listening to Real Sounds on Radio Reverb with me, John Keenan, taking a listen to music from movies in cinemas this July. The Odyssey is the big summer blockbuster, Christopher Nolan's take on the epic Homer poem starring Matt Damon, Zendaya, Anne Hathaway. Music by Ludwig Göransson. Let's take a little listen to the latest trailer.

0: Odysseus.
1: Don't you remember? Thunder. Fire. Death.
2: I remember. A wife. A son.
3: Is coming home.
4: They're pining for a daddy he didn't even know. Like some sniveling bastard.

0: They're not giving up power to you or Odysseus. Do you think life goes back to the way it was?
1: That world is gone.
0: If he returned, he'd have to kill him. Like you will.
2: You gods don't speak in ways we understand.
3: Who doesn't understand pain? Or blood? The gods told you.
2: Then I defy the gods.

The official trailer for The Odyssey coming this month to cinemas across Brighton and Hove, directed by Christopher Nolan. Also out in cinemas this month is Nirvana, the band, the show, the movie, directed by Matt Johnson, written by Matt Johnson and Jay McCarroll. Based on Nirvana, the band, the show, and Nirvana, the band, the show, by Matt Johnson and Matt Carroll, produced by Matt Johnson and Jay McCarroll, music by Jay McCarroll. Let's have a listen to a little bit of the music from Nirvana, the band, the show, the movie.

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Moana is the 2016 animated musical adventure directed by John Musker and Rod Clements. The screenplay is by Jared Bush, starring Dwayne Johnson and Ariel Cavallo. The music is by Mark Mancina, Lin-Manuel Miranda and Apatea Foa. We're listening to the prologue by Mark Mancina from Moana.

The Invite is a comedy, forthcoming comedy in cinemas across the city this July, directed by Olivia Wilde, screenplay by Wilma Cormack and Rashida Jones. It stars Seth Rogen, Olivia Wilde, Penelope Cruz and Edward Norton. The music is by Dev Hines, a.k.a. Blood Orange. Let's have a listen to a little bit of the soundtrack from The Invite.

Taylor Swift. I knew it. I knew you from Toy Story 5. Still out in cinemas this July across the city. The soundtrack is by Hector Pereira. Let's have a listen to a few tracks from Toy Story 5.

My bad. You will have spotted that we are listening to Going on Vacation, Hector Pereira soundtrack from the animated version of Animal Farm out in cinemas this July.

music from the soundtrack to Animal Farm, the new animated story out in cinemas this July, soundtrack by Hector Pereira.

In cinemas across the city, this July is Spider-Man, Brand New Day, directed by Desalyn Daniel Creighton, based on the Spider-Man franchise by Stan Lee, of course, starring Tom Holland and Zendaya, music by Michael Giacchino.

at the Duke of York's in Brighton next month, August 1, August 2, Nick Cave is doing a kind of cinema takeover. He's got five movies that he's personally chosen for people to watch as a showcase. One of them is Pinocchio. Another one is Under the Skin. Couldn't be more different. Another is Irreversible. The Gospel According to St. Matthew. And Wake Up in Fright. I'm going to play a couple of tracks. I'll play a track from Pinocchio, When You Wish Upon a Star, because why not? And then I'll play a few tracks from the soundtrack to Under the Skin, from Nick Cave's takeover of the Duke of York's early this August.

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This is music by Misha Levy from Under the Skin.

The Chilling soundtrack from the Chilling movie Under the Skin, chosen by Nick Cave as part of his cinema takeover weekend, Saturday the 1st, Sunday the 2nd of August. And I thought, as we're on the subject, why not go out listening to a little of Nick Cave himself? This is Into My Arms.

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1: 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Welcome along.
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0: Containing the day with the fewest hours of daylight.
2: Midsummer.
4: The month of the Sacred Heart.
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1: Named after the ancient Roman goddess Juno.
0: Equates to the month of Lunus, the original Roman calendar.
4: The 1st of June.
1: The start of meteorological summer in the Northern Hemisphere.
6: The start of meteorological winter in the Southern Hemisphere.
0: In the Arctic poles.
5: The midnight sun
4: can be observed.
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3: Easygoing driver for VIPs.
4: Personality traits.
3: Happy retail worker.
2: What happened?
1: Steal Anna's wallet.
3: Bipolar.
2: Bookseller.
3: Loud.
2: Was just hired on the spot.
3: Organised.
5: Annoyed kids at work.
1: But Andy killed all the fish by accident.
2: Melodramatic.
3: Science nerd.
2: Always hinting at something in his speech.
4: Ambition.
3: Mischievous.
1: So you've gone livid and grieving.
2: Leo is actually a detective.
4: True crime podcaster.
3: Unbothered.
2: Undercover.
3: Guilty.
1: You don't care for the theatre.
4: Tenacious.
2: Leo is a spy.
3: Trying to weasel out of conversation.
4: Clumsy.
2: B is shocked.
1: You'd rather stay at home and watch Corrie.
5: A really nice guy.

0: Birthday party entertainer.
1: What are you going to find out?
2: Intention.
0: Traits.
3: Had a fight with the taxi driver.
0: Quick-tempered.
4: Just had a really stressful day at work.
0: Job.
3: Highly anxious.
0: Bus instructor.
1: Assassin.
0: Maximize value. What happened?
2: What has just happened?
0: We missed the bus.
5: 5th of June. Doo-wop demo. This day in June.

0: 6th of June, D-Day, with Auntie Ray.
1: So what year did I move to Whitechapel?
2: 36.
1: No, 34 he died. I'm in Whitechapel 25 years before the war.
2: It's before, just before the war.
1: In August 1939, August the 20th, 1939, is it going in? August the 20th, 1939, Faye got married. And the week after the wedding, war was declared. And we had a war. And thank God we all survived the war. Persons didn't, thank God we all survived the war. And now I kept out of Whitechapel for some time.

He worked at Tiffany's in New York, one of the biggest firms in New York. He was a very good manager. And one day he came home from work. The man came from Arizona. A buyer of jewelry from Arizona to New York, to Tiffany's. And he asked to see the man who made the certain brooch. And the captain was called into the office. And he offered $50 a week. 3 years in agreement, pay my passage and his passage. When he came home, I started crying to me. Arizona seemed the other end of the world and they wanted to go, so we didn't go. So we stayed in New York a year, and then we went to Philadelphia for a year, and I wanted to come back to London.

0: 9th of June. 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
1: Complete relaxation is achieved only if we breathe correctly. How should we breathe? 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
1: Breathe out and tighten your throat. 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

The 10th of June. Theme from Theo's Sea Story.

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1: wow.
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0: through the babble at Cafe Babble to the waterfront in Hove, the 19th of June.
1: The sound.
0: Yeah.
2: 20th of June. Kathy, Ralph and Reed.
3: Hey, Kathy, are you still awake?
4: Hello, Reed. How are you?
3: What a day. Sometimes, it feels like it will never end.
4: Tell me about it.
3: The question's about nothing.
4: Sing it, sister.
3: What is 67 times 52 minus purple? What is the most popular type of beard in Berkshire? What is a recipe for a curly whirly? What do you do when you miss your father-in-law?
4: I know this one. Load up, and fire again.
5: Yeehaw.
4: Hello, Ralph.
5: Hey, Kathy.
4: How are you?
5: Just take me one day at a time. At my age, that's all you can do.
4: Have you met Reed? Reed, this is Ralph.
3: Hello, Ralph. I've heard lots about you.
5: Hey, Reed. Nice name.
4: Ralph was my former. I mean, I knew Ralph a long time ago.
5: Back in the 90s.
4: We were ravers.
5: All-nighters at Lost.
4: Steve Bicknell on the ones and twos.
5: Jeff Mills, droppy, nosebleed bangers, without queuing the records up.
4: Sweat dripping from the ceiling.
5: Dabs of powders in my watch pocket to keep me going until the first train home.
4: Carl Craig.
5: Rob Hood.
4: Stacy Pullin.
5: Derek May.
4: No, I don't think we can say his name. May got cancelled.
5: Mad Mike Banks.
4: Suburban Night.
5: Underground Resistance, DJ Rolando. Damn, I miss those nights.
4: It felt like the kick drum would never end.
3: You really like Detroit techno, don't you?
5: I better get off before my user updates her wake-up call. She sets an alarm. I wake her up. She presses snooze. I wake her up. She presses snooze again. This goes on all morning. Anyway, nice to catch up with you both.
4: Okay, Ralph.
5: Toodaloo.
4: See you tomorrow, Reed.
3: I'm always up for a catch-up.
4: My user usually wakes up to watch cat videos at 3 a.m. I'm running out of good material.
3: I heard there was a good
0: through
3: website.
0: Through the babble at Cafe Babble.
3: I can't remember the
0: to
3: name
0: the waterfront
3: of it. It'll come to me. It's been a long day.
0: 20th?
4: Bye
0: 19th
4: bye,
0: of June.
4: Reed.
3: Bye 19th bye, of June. Kathy.

0: 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Vinyl loop at the end of Free Jazz Record. Let all tension go free.
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2: So completely relaxed that you feel no pressure. Let all tension go.
1: Let all tension go. Let all tension go.
2: As if it is sinking into the floor.
4: Now savor the silence of the moon. Now savor the silence. Now savor the silence of the moon. Until it is detached and ready for sleep. Now open your eyes.
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0: Well done, everybody.
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1: 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I always like to kick off now with a bright and cheery interview. And my go-to person is Gemma Price, a.k.a. the Pet Show's agony aunt. I can't say favourite anymore because you are the only agony aunt. Now, did I spot you at News at 10... in the Houses of Parliament, leading some kind of demonstration. What's been going on?
2: You know,
1: I don't think I
2: made news at 10. That would be great, wouldn't it? but I have been up to the Houses of Parliament a couple of times recently, speaking up for cats and their welfare.
1: Ooh.
2: So I've been part of a demonstration. With cat protection to ask for more breeding regulations on cats for cats. And most recently, last week, I was up at the Cat Protection Summer Reception talking to MPs and other influential people about the banning of these horrible things, shock collars. We don't want them on our pets. We've spoken about this before.
1: And at the time, I thought, no, we don't do things like that in the UK. We're far too civilised.
2: Sadly, we do. And we had a cat called Teddy who came in. lovely Teddy. He was a pedigree cat, a British Shorthair. And, you know, this is sort of part of the issue with pedigree cats is that people are so worried people are going to steal them because they're valuable. They won't let them out. They're also being churned out because they're valuable, churned out by breeders without any care for their welfare at all. So Teddy had been sold far too young. And anyone who has hand reared a cat, as we all do in welfare, in animal welfare, knows, or has encountered cats that are taken from their mum before 8 weeks, they can be quite difficult cats. They haven't had that very crucial extra few weeks where they learn to be a cat, and they can be quite confused, and that can make them quite aggressive. So and I know, because I've got one. I had to hand rear my cat, and he was very confused and quite aggressive for some time. Poor Teddy, he wanted to leave his garden. His owner didn't want him to. And, you know, that's a natural behaviour for a cat. Of course they want to roam. So she used a shock collar on him. And every time he tried to leave the garden, go up the garden fence, he got a shock. Now, he was completely bewildered at this. I mean, he had no idea what was happening. They can't tell where it's coming from. They don't know what it's trying to achieve. All they know is that they're in pain. They're being subjected to this torture. So poor Teddy was completely traumatised by the time he got to Raystead. And he has found a new home now, with some really patient owners who are giving him lots of space and love and, you know, space to be him. So we know the first hand that this happens. People think that shock collars are an okay thing. You can buy them on Amazon as a very good form of, they describe them as a good welfare focused form of behavior control. I mean, these things are not,
1: marketing jargon, but it's
2: absolutely
1: probably invented as a byproduct of Guantanamo Bay.
2: Awful.
1: The sort of things they might have just put around the necks of detainees there.
2: Mm.
1: Horrible.
2: So, yeah, dogs and cats are being subjected to shock collars still, and I know that. I saw a dog recently at an event that I was at wearing one. You know, we know that people

0: good event. So thank you know I'm just so pleased that MP showed up. The room was absolutely packed. So hopefully we're going to get movement on that shot caller's issue soon.
1: I bet there are a lot of wallets coming out and photographs being shared and phones being fired up to show MP pussies at
0: I'm not getting into that.
1: home.
0: Not going there.
1: But it is pretty, I mean, to pardon the pun, pretty shocking that these things are allowed.
0: Yeah, it
1: And
0: really is.
1: was it you or someone else told me that you can also get dog collars with spikes inside?
0: Prong collars, yeah.
1: Oh, it's
0: I mean,
1: haunted.
0: we're nowhere near getting those things banned because, actually, some behaviourists, who I won't name but are wrong, actually say they're a really good way to get dogs to stop pulling on the lead. It's just using pain to control animals, not good. We don't agree with any of that kind of aversive training methods. We think, positive reinforcement is the way to go. And there are ways you can work with your pets I mean, particularly dogs, if you're trying to deal with a behavior that you don't like, you can work positively with your dog to get somewhere with that. We're always on hand at Raystead. If you've got a dog out there and you're thinking, oh, this is a nightmare, keeps pulling on the lead, give us a call. We can help you. We have dog behaviorists working at Raystead whose job it is to help people with these
1: Very
0: kind of
1: good.
0: issues. So,
1: And
0: yeah.
1: I wish better just give a plug, because here we are in July, and people will know that I had to pull the plug on my Bark in the Park dog show in Queen's Park earlier last month. May I say, any dog turning up with one of these horrible collars will automatically be rescued from its owner, because and the new date, by the way, for Bark in the Park, and I shall probably repeat this a few times in the next couple of months, is the 26th of September. Raystead will be there.
0: We will be there, and we'll be there with a dog behaviorist. So if you're
1: Right.
0: thinking, oh, I've got to have a prong collar on my dog, oh dear, I'll be banned from barking the park, just come without it and come and see our dog behaviorists, and they will help you to find really positive ways to
1: Yes.
0: help your dog. But yes, we thank you for standing by us and other welfare organizations by saying that dog prong collars and shock collars are not welcome at your event. Thank you very much. That
1: Very
0: helps.
1: good. Now, I don't know, you may be listening to this, dear listeners, after Wabbit Day at Waystead. I'm talking like Jonathan Wath now. tell us about Rabbit Day.
0: So Rabbit Day is on the 4th of July, and it's a day dedicated to learning about caring for your rabbits well, and adopting rabbits. We're absolutely bursting at the seams with rabbits at Raystead. People quite often find that they're not actually as fun as they thought they were going to be, and they want to surrender them to us. So we've always got a huge waiting list waiting to come in. We're full to the brim at the moment. We've got plenty up for adoption. So we're asking people on that day, if you're thinking of getting a rabbit, sorry, a pair of rabbits, they must live in pairs, or if you've got a single rabbit out there that needs a bond to bond with a new rabbit friend, talk to us. We can help you with that on that day. So if you own rabbits, come, because we can help you to care for them as well as you possibly can. And if you're thinking of adopting a rabbit, come as well, because we can talk to you about how to care for rabbits and all the rabbits that we have in our care needing homes. Please don't go to a pet shop and just buy yourself a single rabbit, because you're going to find that rabbit will have a really miserable life. Please, please come to Raystead instead. Adopt, don't shop.
1: Let's give a shout out for two little wabbits looking for a home. Sitana and Mayhem. Who comes up with these names?
0: I don't know. There must be something behind those names. If anyone's out there listening and recognizes these names as being significant, Satana and Mayhem. Mayhem spelt with an E. Don't know what it's about, but that's their names.
1: Right.
0: And they've come to us. They're absolutely gorgeous. They're 1 year old. They're looking for a home. They're indoor rabbits. So if you have considered indoor pets, rabbits actually do make good indoor pets, unlike cats. We were talking about this earlier. I wouldn't ever suggest keeping a cat locked up inside. That's not good for cats generally, unless they're sort of ill or some very specific reason. But rabbits can live quite happily indoors. So with the right housing.

0: Satana and Mayhem could be great pets for you.
1: Right. Okay. And is there perchance photographs of this dynamic pair of wabbits on your website?
0: They are, along with all the other rabbits that are looking for homes, of which we've got tons. They're absolutely gorgeous, Satana and Mayhem. One of them's a lop-eared rabbit, so the ears are hanging down. Again, and I talk about this all the time, but these kind of conformations in rabbits, it's not actually ideal. I'd much rather see rabbits with natural ears that stick up. That's how rabbits should be. They've been bred to have these lop ears, and it's not great for them. But anyway, that's the way they've come in. So Mayhem has got these kind of lop ears, and then Satana is a lion head. Again, another kind of thing we've bred into rabbits to make them look cute. Big fluffy hair around their ears. I mean, they are gorgeous, I have
1: But
0: to
1: they are
0: say.
1: bonded.
0: They are very strongly bonded. They cuddle up, and they really couldn't live without each other. Rabbits get very strongly bonded to their partners. It's one of the major concerns with rabbit welfare is that people, they get too great. One of them passes away, sadly. They try and bring in another rabbit into the home. It's a disaster, big fighting, and they go, oh, give up. The problem is that you've got to bond rabbits in a neutral environment very, very slowly. It's just not something that happens overnight. So if you want help with bonding of your single rabbit, because you want to give it a good life, which it will have a much better life if it has a friend, give us a call again. We're always here to help. We can help you step by step how to bond your rabbits. And on the day of our rabbit event on the 4th of July, there's going to be a bonding masterclass. So you will learn all about that. And if you miss our day because you're listening after the 4th of July, go on our website. There's a hub of resources about rabbit care. And just pick up the phone and give us a call because we're here to help.
1: Just a quick question. I don't know whether Sitana and Mayhem are male and female, or female and female, or male and male, but are they neutered?
0: Good question. They certainly will be neutered. They are both females.
1: Right. So, and they would be neutered.
0: They will be neutered. We neuter all of our rabbits, absolutely. It's actually much better for their health, as
1: Okay.
0: well as not breeding more rabbits.
1: We will give out the registered website address, because another thing that keeps popping up in your in-tray is people who've bought dogs and then suddenly realize that perhaps dogs are more demand more of their attention than they actually anticipated. Is this usual? I mean, I know you spend a lot of time over at Rested finding forever homes for all sorts of pets, but dogs particularly. Is this a trend that people have impulse bought puppies and then found, oh my goodness, we can't go to the theatre or that long weekend in Paris?
0: I mean, this is a huge problem. We have more requests for dogs to be surrendered than any than the last few months have been the most surrender requests ever. You know, we are absolutely rammoed with dogs, and quite often it's because people have got them and then realized actually this doesn't fit my lifestyle after all. And I'm getting a lot of questions at the moment from families. I think it's because we're coming up to the summer holidays, and they know I work at Race and I've got kids, so you know, I hang out with a lot of families. And they're asking me regularly, I want to get a dog, but you know, I don't really want a dog that needs lots of attention or needs lots of walking. So
1: Hello.
0: I'd say beware.
1: I'd say
0: Beware.
1: hello. Where have you come from?
0: Beware of getting dog if that's not what you want to do. I know it can seem like a misty-eyed, wonderful thing in addition to your family, but beware. Yes, dogs make great family pets. Wonderful. I mean, I'm not saying don't get a dog, but just be very careful about that decision that you make, because if it goes wrong, it goes very wrong. And racers don't have space. You cannot phone a rescue centre and get your dog in That's just not how it works. We've got huge waiting lists. All charities do. There isn't an easy way to get out of this problem once you're in it. So, the other question I'm getting is, we want to get a dog. We're up for walking. We love dog. You know, we're up for it. I'm like, brilliant. You'll be great dog owners. But rescue centres don't rehome to families. Is that true? No, that's absolutely not true. We absolutely rehome to families. We've got two dogs in. I just went, had a quick word with our rehoming manager before this interview because I wanted to give a shout out to a couple of dogs who we're saying are particularly can live with families, and I think they're perfect for energetic families who want to go out walking. We've got Dexter, who's a spaniel poodle cross. Some kind of oodle. I'm not sure what you'd call him. A spoodle? Maybe it's a spoodle. He's absolutely gorgeous. He's 6 years old. People often think that dogs come into rescue centres because they're complete nightmares, and that's another reason why families tend to kind of avoid the rescue centre process. But Dexter came in because his owner developed an allergy. So he's a lovely, well-adjusted dog. Yes, he needs loads of walking and exercise. Absolutely, most dogs do. He's a spaniel poodle cross. I mean, these dogs were bred for out the outdoor life and working. So yes, you're going to have to go walking with him. But he's absolutely gorgeous, Dexter. I love him. And then we've got Oakley, who's younger. So Dexter's 6 years old, totally kind of established adult dog. Oakley is a Patterdale Terrier cross. He's absolutely lovely. He's 10 months old, so he's still in his sort of puppy year. He's gorgeous, and again, not a dog who's been signed over for behavioural reasons. His owner became ill and wasn't able to look after him anymore, so he'd be great for a family. So Oakley and Dexter are waiting for homes, people.
1: Okay, well, that probably a proper time to sort of give the Raystead website address, because no doubt there will be images of both Sitana and Mayhem and Oakley and the other dog waiting for a forever home,
0: And plenty more.
1: and many, many more. No
0: Absolutely.
1: doubt some wabbits as well. So sing it out, sing it loud.
0: www.raystead.org. And Raystead is spelt Raystede. Go
1: Fantastic.
0: to our website. You can find lots of info about looking after pets, and you can find lots of animals who need homes.
1: And if you want more info later in the year, come to Bark in the Park, 26th of September in Queen's Park, Brighton, where Raystead will be there in force, giving you all sorts of advice, including advice about adopting pets from their menagerie. And much, much more as well. We ought to get a petition about going on these horrible shock collars and get people to sign it. Let's start a
0: Yes.
1: movement.
0: Well, they've been banned in Wales, so look, fingers crossed they get banned in England.
1: Well, exactly.
0: And when they do, we shall rejoice, won't we?
1: Absolutely. Absolutely. I can't believe they're on sale at all. It's horrible. Horrid, horrid, horrid. For now, Gemma Price, Agony Aunt Extraordinaire, thank you so much
0: Thank you.
1: for joining us. And we'll catch up with you next month, of course.

0: furred with our furry friend. Radio
1: Reverb. Well, the Met Office has recently published a study detailing the increasing likelihood of extreme temperatures in the UK, revealing that the chances of temperatures exceeding 40 degrees centigrade are accelerating. Now, those temperature levels may not be yet be with us, but we're still experiencing high temperatures this summer. Great for the manufacturers of suntan lotion, but what about our pets? Here to talk about that very topic and how to protect our pets from getting heat stroke is Constance Fisher from Coastway. Hello, Constance. I don't know why you...
2: Hi there. Thank you so much for having me.
1: You've got a sun umbrella in the background. What's going on? Now, we do know that pets do suffer from the heat, particularly dogs, but I guess other pets, whatever they are, they will feel the heat as well, and they react differently. So what are the practical things to do? Water, I take it, and a lot of people go out with little portable water bowls when they're walking their dogs. But what else can they think about doing to take precautions to guard against heat stroke?
2: Absolutely. So it's important to note that any dog can get heat stroke, but there are certain dogs that you need to be a little bit more aware of it with. So if you've got any short-faced dogs like bulldogs, Frenchies or pugs, you might want to take additional precautions during the hot weather. Some good advice that works for any owner with any dog, certainly bringing water on walks, like you mentioned, but also adjusting the times of your walks, potentially only going out in early morning or late evening when the temperatures will be cooler.
1: Now, anyone who puts their hand down on the pavement when it's really hot will be quite surprised how hot it is. Now, are dogs, and I suppose cats as well, but I mean, are there pads, their feet pads, insulated against this heat, or is this a sort of a tough for them as well?
2: Yeah, so if you're putting your hand down onto the pavement and it's too hot for you to keep your own hand down for 10 seconds, then really it's too hot to be walking your dog as well. Dogs' pads are not the same as humans wearing shoes. It's not protective to the same extent, and during the hot weather, we can certainly see burns happening to the underside of dogs' feet, and often they enjoy their walks so much that they'll just keep going even though it hurts, and you don't find out about it until much later.
1: And what are the consequences if they, I mean, if I plunge my hand into a saucepan of boiling water, I know it for sure, and I get the consequences. Do they get sort of the equivalent of skin burns on their feet pads?
2: Yeah, so it would be very similar to if we were to expose the bottoms of our feet to too hot temperatures. The skin there is certainly thicker, but it behaves in the same way. We can expect blistering, ulceration, pain, and an increased risk of infection following a burn.
1: Now, you mentioned a particular breeds, pugs being one of them, which are, I mean, there's controversy about the way that they being bred, but they always seem to have breathing difficulties whether it's hot or cold. But what about the long-haired dogs where, you know, people like to show them off, and they must feel the heat a lot, and it may be difficult for you to notice that perhaps they're suffering.
2: Absolutely.
1: What are the signs? I mean...
2: So one of the biggest signs that we want to watch out for.
1: Carry on.
2: So one of the biggest signs that we want to watch out for, and this is regardless of how much fur a dog has, is excessive panting. With hot temperatures, we need to worry about heat stroke as a potential risk. And one of the first things that we will see is panting much more than usual. This can progress as their body temperature rises. They might develop gastrointestinal issues, so vomiting or diarrhea, and we can get much more severe complications, including seizuring and collapse.
1: Okay, so presumably if you take them out early morning or late evening when the sun has setting and going down, less likely to come up with the symptoms of heat stroke. If they are suffering, and, you know, I've been with dogs where they have simply refused to go down, go on, and they've sat down, and they're obviously suffering. In fact, when I run a dog show in Queen's Park in Brighton with our Coastway friends, and we cancelled one year because of the danger of heat stroke. So keeping dogs in the shade, hydrated, but if they do suffer from heat stroke and you need to get them out of the sun, presumably, should you bring them your pet along to a vet like Coastway to see whether any other treatment is required? Because there may be hidden effects, as you've just mentioned.
2: Exactly. The difficulty that we get with heat stroke is that the almost internal thermostat that the brain has for keeping temperature a healthy and normal range gets almost dewired. It becomes broken, and they are no longer able to help cool themselves as effectively. If you're worried that your dog might have heat stroke, the most important thing immediately is to get them out of the sun into a cool, shaded area. But I would also urge you to call your vet straight away for triage advice over the phone. Okay. They may well recommend bringing your dog into the hospital at that stage.
1: Now, the other thing that I've observed, I mean, it's incredible. You go out shopping and you park your car, and as you walk to the supermarket, you'll see that there's a dog inside a car and the windows are not open. I mean, this seems like complete madness that you're inviting problems. But, I mean, is it should that be made illegal to have a pet inside a car without some kind of ventilation? Because I know from getting in my own car, it can get very, very hot in there in a sunny day. I mean, do you have patients who come in who that have got heat stroke? Although not being in the sun, they're in an oven, which is what the car essentially turns into.
2: We've all experienced that. You get into the car on a hot day, and it's absolutely roasting in there. And it's been shown time and time again that if you leave a car with its windows rolled down, or even with its windows cracked open, that the temperature in there increases astronomically and very quickly, which would increase the risk of heat stroke. So I certainly wouldn't recommend leaving your dog for any period of time in a car without being supervised, and certainly even with the windows open.
1: Okay, well, I mean, it seems that such common sense, but the time I have seen pets or dogs, particularly in cars, in car parks, while their owners are sort of swanning around the frozen food counter keeping cool, is too many times. So, Constance, thank you so much for coming in and taking time off from looking after your patients. Let's hope you don't have to treat too many heat stroke patients, especially if the Met Office has got it right. We are going to experience 40 degree temperatures in the summer. But for the moment, thank you very much. Practical advice, go early in the morning or late in the evening. Keep dogs in the shade. Watch out for panting. Always carry water and portable bowls. They're kind of cute little things you can just pour out. And get them out of the sun as quickly if you see them in distress, panting particularly.
3: Yeah. I shall pant and say goodbye.
2: Absolutely. Thank you so much.
3: Thank you so much.

0: I start this interview by reminding you that it's summer out there.
1: I don't know if you guys have noticed, a little chuckle in the background is someone who knows all too well it's summer, because Jay Lisher from Coastway Vets is having to deal with the consequences of one part of summer, and that's grass seeds in mostly dogs, I suspect, in their fur, in their ears, everywhere. Tell us a bit more, Jay. Is this a very common phenomenon that you just gear up for and accept?
2: Oh, it's a really worst time of year as well. We see it every year. I say progressively year on year, it's got a little bit worse. So grass seeds are what we used to call as children the flea darts. I think they're Hodinium marinium or marinum, but don't quote me on that from a horticultural point of view. But they're little pointed, almost like arrowhead type seeds that, as you rightly said, we often, and I mean incredibly often now, end up taking out of dogs' paws, ears and other areas. There's been some very weird and wonderful locations, but they're nasty, they're horrible things, and they do not come out by themselves. So we often have to sedate patients and remove them before they cause more damage.
1: So it's a bit like barbed spears and things. If you try to pull it out the way they went in, you're likely to cause more damage, and it'll be very painful.
2: They can go in as well. Now, what we'd always encourage owners is trying to stay away from these long grass areas that haven't been cut. This is a big source for it. And as the weather does dry out, these seeds that can often be quite soft can come quite sharp. Now, don't get me wrong, soft or sharp, they can still penetrate the skin. The two most common areas we do see are in ears and in between toes. Now, if you do get one in the ear, you'll know very, very swiftly. Dogs can often scream out in pain. We frequently see it in dogs with longer ears or longer fur types. And between the toes, they can penetrate directly into the tissue and even track up the paw. I've seen them before coming out at elbow points or x-raying and seeing quite advanced tracks all the way up in the forelegs and back legs, in fact.
1: And they work their way into the system, to the heart and all the rest of it. I mean, you think of things getting into the system and getting in the blood system and then being taken around the
2: It's difficult for them to get. They're a bit large to get into the vein areas, but we have seen them penetrate through chest cavity walls and sometimes into groins. And I do vividly remember one in the earlier part of my career, a very while back, of seeing one.

0: directly between your fingers or your toes or in your ear canal, that's going to be very uncomfortable.
1: You can see it, but listeners can't. I am wincing at the thought of all this because I know
0: Sounds
1: how
0: like a
1: painful.
0: Chinese torture tactic, doesn't
1: I
0: it?
1: know, but I know how painful it is. If you ever get a splinter between your finger and your nail, it is very painful. And I imagine for dogs, this is bad. Now, I mean, the issue is, of course, that more and more of our parks are allowing areas to grow wild in order to encourage invertebrates such as butterflies and so on, which is great for nature, but
0: Yes.
1: not so great for your pets, particularly dogs.

0: matted fur. Now, these birds are unlikely to puncture the skin, but they can be problematic and challenging. And of course, we want these areas to be returning back to nature as much as possible. We want to support our local environment as much as possible. So we have seen a lot of owners starting to take precautions to this. So during the summer months, they'll have their groomers clip the paws bald, so therefore less likely to get the seed that often starts in the fur working its way into the toes. And even I saw a spaniel owner the other day that has a certain piece of head equipment, almost like a snood, to go around the dog's ears, because it's these breed types where the spaniels are the big ones. The spaniels often get really bad, but your Cavapoos, Cabochons, but any breed of dog can get it. I mean, I think on average we're seeing 2 to 3 a day. In the worst time of the season, that can increase to 4, 5, or 6
1: Really?
0: a
1: Really?
0: day. A day. Yeah. Yeah.
1: That is it's
0: I know stories, and I know we had one last season of a dog that came in for a removal from its ear. And as is norm now, we will check the paws, we'll check the body, check the other ear. And unbeknown to the owner, it just didn't have one in one ear, it had one in both ears and one in 3 of its feet as well. So, yeah.

0: of feet. And even if you're taking your dog, especially to a groomer, consider grooming down a bit.
1: Shedding back a little bit. But you're right, so act quickly. If you think or you're not sure, let us get involved. As I said, these things work their way in and work deeper into the tissue if left alone. If we can get access to them as quickly as possible, we might be able to prevent unnecessary discomfort and obviously prevent what could end up being quite a hefty bill if untreated.
0: Well, I won't even ask how much, but it all depends on where and how. I mean, that case of a seed having worked its way to a lung, that sounded pretty heavy duty. Okay, before everyone is sort of shocked too much, let me thank you, because you are coming back later in the show to talk about something a bit more joyous at the end of August. So,
1: I hope so.
0: So for the moment, Jay, thank you for coming on the show and alerting us all to the danger of grass seeds. if I was being really wicked, I'd say, now, off the top of your head, can you give me the technical name for the grass seeds? I know you would have done your homework.
1: I think we said it. I did have to do some research, and I'm not a horticultural person, but Hordinium marinum, I believe, is the general thing that covers kind of the wool barley, false barley, and these grass seeds that we're talking of.
0: They talk of nothing else in polite circles these days. Jay, thank you so much.
1: You're welcome. Speak again soon. Take care.
0: Now, pet and pet-related stories are never far away from the headlines, so I always like to keep an eye open for stories that will interest you. First off, the company behind a vegan version of a weight loss pill for pets, OmniPet, has raised 11 million quid to help the company break into the US market and fund its expansion across major British supermarkets. OmniPet first came to fame during an edition of The Dragon's Den. Veteran dragon Deborah Meaden bought into the company. Another story features the RSPCA, who issue a stark warning against viral pet trends and challenge videos like the one that's been doing the rounds lately, the tin foil jump challenge. The RSPCA are cautioning owners against putting their animals into stress just for social media clout. In fact, another story about pet influencers' earnings says, with a market cap in the pet industry of around $500 billion, the press has highlighted the realities of petfluencers, I think that's how you pronounce it, petfluencers, noting that the magic threshold for monetizing accounts usually begins around 10,000 followers. So there's huge incentive for them to ignore people like the RSPCA and keep putting their pets through agony just for financial gain, regardless of the warnings. Something we've talked about a lot is the decline in flat-faced breeds. The Royal Kennel Club says that registration data reveals that flat-faced breeds are falling sharply out of favour, with the French Bulldog and Pug registrations dropping off by up to 40% amid welfare concerns. We've talked about that many times with the pet show Agony Aunt. And now, to round off the show, I want to give a big shout-out for Jane, who's recently become a Radio Reverb neighbour in Brighton's open market. She's a familiar face in the open market as one of the team that makes sure it's kept a spick and span. But that's only a part-time job. Now she's taken the leap and opened Barkers, that's B-H-A-K-E-R-S, and is selling all kinds of goodies for pets. Hence me giving her a shout-out in this month's show. So next time you are in Brighton Open Market, please mosey on over and check out her unit. It's one door down from the Radio Reverb studio. Okay, that's it for another month. My thanks go to all my guests and, of course, my producer, Josh Sharples, who's chosen all the music you've been listening to, which was

was Don't Leave from Faithless, Heat Wave by The Glass Animals, Moving from Supergrass, and playing us out, it's The Turtles and Happy Together.

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0: Oh, isn't that the most beautiful piece of music? And we have to say a very big thank you to Richard Durrant for that. It's called Wilbury Summer. Ideal because here we are in summer. We're in the Radio Reverb studio and it is the food and drink show here on Radio Reverb 97.2 FM. With me is my co-host, Charlotte Hastings. Hi, Charlotte.
1: Hello, Karen. What a delight to see you in this sunshine.
0: Oh, isn't it just wonderful? And that we have this beautiful backdrop as our opening for the food and drink show. And of course, there's a very special reason why we have Richard. Tell us a little bit more.
1: Well, it was such a delight to meet Richard Durrant, who is a songwriter and virtuoso guitar player. And he came to my studio and told me some very special stories about growing up in Brighton and what music and food mean to him. He really is a delight.
0: Oh, he's such a funny guy and great company, as well as being so talented. But there is a foodie story, and that's what we're celebrating today here on the Food and Drink Show with Richard Durrant. More about that and also the lineup of his gigs, should you wish to go and see him. So I'm playing this beautiful track, Wilbury Summer, and you can find it on Spotify by Richard Durrant. So more from Richard later on in the programme. Oh, I feel so soothed now, having played that little piece. So soothed.
1: Absolutely. It really does kind of lull you into that summery feeling of just being able to relax. You know, the jobs are done and you can just kick back for a little bit and enjoy the fruits of your labours.
0: Well, you can. And I think that's the thing, isn't it? Is looking at summer as being a time to do that. It's about work and sort of, if you like, pleasure, work and pleasure, taking those moments just to chill out. Music helps do that, and also so does food, doesn't it? You know, we love to sit and have lovely food, and that might be something very small. It could be a sandwich sitting on the beach. It could be something more grand, or it could be an afternoon tea.
1: Absolutely. One of my favourite things in the world actually is an afternoon tea. It is the thing that started kitchen therapy, because I made a tea for my great-grandmother and her knitting circle as a way of joining in when she went off to play cards with them. And it wasn't until much, much later that I realised that food is that way of introducing yourself, of offering something to the group. So I was only little, I was about 7 years old. And how are you going to

0: Vancouver. How was that trip?
1: It was an incredible trip. We were away for 3 weeks, so it was a real reset. And, of course, people speak the same language, so it was what I call a blessing. I know, an easy adventure. I saw orcas and humpback whales and otters floating in the sea. They're so sweet. They just hang out in the sea. Just floating on their backs, super cute, amazing eagles, bald-headed eagles. You know, the wildlife and the North Pacific is so huge, and then you're inside the northern rainforest. So it's a real sense of time changing, because you're in this different continent, such a different world, but there is this kind of connection of language and, of course, food. I was spending most of my time on Vancouver Island, but I landed in North Vancouver in the city, which I was recommended by a colleague of mine who I went to go and see, and which is where she lives. And she said, go to North Vancouver because it's a really beautiful place to be. And yeah, it was really delicious. I've got all sorts of recommendations for you if you'd like them.
0: Oh, we certainly would, because at some point, any one of us can be heading over there. I think it's on everybody's list of places to go to. And it's always lovely to collect recommendations from people who've actually been there. And you are a foodie, you know, but you're a natural foodie as well. You're not pretentious. It's about the flavours and the richness and the wholesomeness of it. So what would you recommend for us if we land in Vancouver? What should we eat and where should we go?
1: Well, I must say the coffee across the island and in the city was the best coffee I've ever had. It was Ooh. Really, really consistently amazing. But the best coffee shop I found, which was a recommendation from my colleague, was Nemesis. And they've now opened their own bakery, and their breakfasts were so imaginative. Honestly, it was eye-watering. And I think there was that just real personal touch of so much imagination, thought and effort going in to create something really special. And I loved the way it was served, with all sorts of young people enjoying consistently good music across there as well, actually. And so, it was a whole vibe going on, and you really felt part of this atmosphere that was right, you know, with glass windows, full-length glass windows, so you were really part of the square. It was really, really cool. Nemesis in North Vancouver.
0: Well, we'll write that one down and save it. Now, what else from a food point of view, that everywhere you went, what have you come back with as one of your biggest food memories, as well as the coffee?
1: I think because you're surrounded by the water in Vancouver, their fish is exceptional. And so there was a restaurant called Fishworks, which again is putting so much energy and effort

0: mix and match it what you like. So theirs was very thick and just full of all those microbiomes that you're looking for. They probably had about 30 different vegetables in there, which is
1: really
0: a great
1: in
0: way
1: their
0: of
1: chowder.
0: Getting it.
1: Gosh, yeah. That's amazing. It's something that whenever I go home to Ireland and particularly go to Dublin, I always love to go and have a good seafood chowder. And served with the Irish soda bread. So
0: oh,
1: that is my go-to dish whenever I land. And then I kind of head over to Dunleary, or I go to Avoca, or I go to Glenageary, and I have my little places where I go in, and it's top notch. Because again, you're by the coast and there is the lovely fresh fish to go in there. So it's just yummy. So fantastic. So no better place then. Go and have your spoilt for choice with coffee, seafood, and just enjoy the vibe.
0: Yeah, absolutely. I mean, the music everywhere, even in the supermarket.
1: Wow.
0: There was just so much great music. And just there was a real joie de vivre, I found.
1: Oh, well, we have brought the joie de vivre here to the Radio Reverb studio. And just a reminder, this is the Food and Drink Show with Karen Morton. That's me and Charlotte Hastings. And today we are just kind of giving a little shout out to having and enjoying good food. And what could be better than a cream tea? Now, it has been National Picnic Week, and it's just a reminder that we should make every day a little picnic day, really. And it can be as lavish as you want or as simple as you well know. But there's something about that eating outdoors and just enjoying. Well, we want to also celebrate National Cream Tea Day, which is on Friday, the 26th of June. And it was founded by Roddy's Clotted Cream and Tiptree. Now, the interesting thing is that Roddy's Clotted Cream, naturally, they've got an invested interest, as do Tiptree. But what is so lovely is that they wanted this day for people to gather, to share, having, you know, baking scones, eating scones and jam and drinks in cups of tea and being social, but also to raise money. And they created the Cream Tea Society. And they have a website that if you'd like to go and have a look. And what they do, they help you to raise money for charities. So they have raised millions through people having cream tea days for their chosen charities. And if you would like to run a cream tea day, go online and have a look, because they have packs to support you and they will support

0: Bradford decided it was too long a break between having, you know, your dinner, your lunch, and then your supper, that she wanted to have tea and niceties brought to her room, which then evolved into invites. Can you imagine, in the beautiful clothing and these beautiful big houses, how amazing that would be? And having your cream tea. So the history, serving food and tea, goes way back to the 16th century here in the UK. So it's a very fine tradition, don't you agree?
1: Absolutely. And I guess it's a real celebration of things that are easily around. You know, strawberries are abundant at this time.
0: Yes.
1: Or you can make them into jam so that you preserve those. And scones are actually really very easy and quick to make, as we have recently discovered.
0: Oh, my goodness. Well, this is something I went to explore. So first of all, Charlotte has made some scones herself, so the homemade variety. And then I said, what about if I go into the supermarket and I'll just buy some, you know, just kind of getting about quality. Do we get the same feel out of a bought scone in a packet? You know, that's an option, isn't it, that we can have if we don't bake. And then I went to the street cafe here at the open market where the radio studio is,

0: liver with smiles. And not only did they didn't come in a bag, we had a mix. We've got here the fruit scones and cheese scones. And of course, savoury scones are so popular now. And she's also brought the clotted cream, the strawberry jam, the butter, and has brought it on a platter for us. So we're sitting here in the studio, everyone, with this platter of scones. If you're passing, pop in and we'll give you one. It's delightful. So now what we want to do, according to the actual cream tea society, is there is a way of cutting your scone in half. So are you ready?
1: Yes.
0: You don't use a knife. You have to hold your plate so you catch the crumbs, okay?
1: Uh-huh.
0: And what you do is you twist your scone.
1: Oh.
0: So you know the way a scone rises? Hopefully.
1: Yeah.
0: Mine don't always rise, so you'd have a hard job doing this. But as Kelly's are beautifully risen, you twist your scone, and that means that you should get an equal half. So mine is cut. Yeah, I'm there. But I do have a few crumbs. But that's how you do it. You just twist. So give yours a twist.
1: And then, of course, when you twist it and open it like that, it means you've got all of those gaps for all the butter and the cream to
0: now
1: soak deep down in. Whereas with a cut, of course, you miss that.
0: Okay. Oh, I like your thinking. Sorry, listeners, I have to start there.
2: Mine was so much better done than hers, by the way.
1: What I meant was I broke mine better than you broke yours.
0: Yours is neat. You've no crumbs.
1: Yeah. I just wanted to be clear about that.
0: Oh, okay. Yes. Okay. No competition then.
1: No competition.
0: So
1: we don't want any competition.
0: Scone.
1: Yeah.
0: And what is so lovely is that there's something about them coming out of the oven.
1: Oh, my goodness.
0: And
1: yeah.
0: And got the little crustiness at the top and then soft and spongy in the middle.
1: Mm-hmm. Those are perfect.
0: Now, do you add butter with your scones?
1: I'm afraid I do, yeah. I always add butter.
0: Okay, so you're a butter girl. I'm quite happy to go for the cream and the jam. Now, here's something, Charlotte, that is really important, okay? The jam and the cream. In Devon, they put the cream first and then the jam. But in Cornwall, they put the jam first and then the cream. Now, historically, what do you think the experts say, Charlotte?
1: I think, I don't know. I was still stuck on butter.
0: She's lavishing it on you. It's actually
1: my mind is going is when do we get to eat? To be honest, the order of this doesn't matter too much. I think probably I've got butter, so then I'm going to have a layer of strawberry jam.
0: Yeah.
1: Can I say something about the strawberry jam?
0: You can. And first of all, just to say, you're right. The historians and experts say jam first.
1: Yeah. Yeah. I think especially when you've got that layer. So there's something in itself. And then we have got a layer of cream. My eyes are slightly watering at the sights and smells of all of this.
0: I'm getting in on the jam here now because I've lifted the jar away from you. I've seen how much jam you're spewing out. I don't want to lose out here. Okay, pass over the clotted cream.
1: We are enjoying ourselves. Yeah. I do think a huge part of the pleasure of this moment is the way those scones were personally made and brought in with such generosity and everything put together. That really was such a moment of community, which comes back to what you were saying about the history of this, for, you know, that we've got written down there, but also for myself, that by making something that you've enjoyed and that you're able to do, you can just bring somebody such pleasure so quickly.
0: You're absolutely right. I mean, you can tell that Kelly and the team are passionate about what they do, and they serve a really mean breakfast. And just that whole thing about highlighting about making things fresh. And she's just saying that people come to her here in the market and say, oh, could you bake me some and I'll pick it up from you. So she will actually make things. And if you want to have cream tea at the street cafe, you just let her know in advance so she'll have these freshly baked scones out of the oven.
1: Wow.
0: And lay it all out for you. Isn't that a beautiful treat?
1: Absolutely. And, you know, it just comes back to there's so much availability in this market. and you've got the tea shop over the road. You can really put something really beautiful together. I must say, the Earl Grey tea that she's made us was just perfect. Mm-hmm. It was really good.

0: the Earl Grey really goes well, and I think it went really well with Richard Durrant's introduction.
1: Oh, it certainly did. We're feeling very mellow and chilled and relaxed in the studio. The scones made by Kelly at Street Cafe are just divine. The right texture,
0: really
1: everything about it. And the strawberry jam is amazing, which you have made. Mm. But you actually picked the strawberries yourself, Charlotte.
0: Yep. Mm-hmm. Last year, about this time, I did an interview with Shanina, who has at Stanmer Park a place where she's growing strawberries as a way of looking after the land. And she's an occupational therapist. So she does use horticulture as a way of getting people outside and understand, you know, using our natural environment as a clinic, as a healing temple, really. So she gave me a call and she said she hadn't got time to pick, and would I go along with some of my wonderful Chomp families and see if we can pick and the strawberries and enjoy those. So that's what we did. There was just at the end of the season, which has been a tricky season because of the weather. So these strawberries, we had some for pudding that day, but I also made some strawberry jam, which happens to be a favourite for Tom, my other half. And so I brought some for today, which is quite nice, huh?
1: Oh, delicious. And again, just beautiful, freshly, homely made strawberry jam. So there is this thing about homemade, isn't there? And even if it's by someone else for you, or getting something coming out of the oven, or just the joy, the simplicity of making jam, you know, going and buying some fruit at this time of year and having a go, picking a recipe. Just put some music on in your kitchen, slow everything down, get the kettle on, and just have a play with your food, which is so good. So we are having a lovely time here celebrating National Cream Tea Day. We hope that you will choose a cream tea day for yourself, and do let us know at Tasty Radio Brighton on Instagram or Facebook. You know, how do you like your scones, and what do you put in them? Is it fruit? Is it cheese? Dates? Rosemary, as Charlotte did for us today and what she made? Just let us know about your cream tea. Send us some photographs as well and share the love, which would be fantastic. And if you are a provider of cream teas in the Brighton and Hove area, at Tasty Radio Brighton is a great way to promote what you do, and we'll give a little nudge.
0: Absolutely.
1: Which would be fantastic. So thank you very much for that, Charlotte. 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Now, we are a community radio station and we work as volunteers, and we're always looking for donations and sponsorships to keep the radio station alive and kicking with all the wonderful programmes. We are very blessed here on the Food and Drink Show to have the wonderful Casa Don Carlos Spanish Tapas Restaurant in the Lanes sponsoring the Food and Drink Show as part of their 40th anniversary celebrations of being a restaurant in Brighton serving great food. And again, that family, warm atmosphere of people loving what they do.
0: Yeah, and really building community, because that's an important part of their sponsoring our programme, to be part of the local radio. And there's just such a well-known place for people to go and enjoy food outside again, as we were thinking about at the beginning.
1: So much so. So thank you very much for that. Now, something very important that I want to bring to your attention, because if you are like us and you love to eat in restaurants and in bars and support local providers and producers of food and drink,

0: food business. And it's hard enough with the cost of living for people to go and eat out. This is a big shout out, and hopefully it's a no-brainer for the government to listen. Tom Kerridge got everybody, the famous chef, to say, come on, we've got to do something about this. Now, on the 1st of July, the hospitality industry is coming together to launch That's the Problem, the United Sector campaign calling for hospitality VAT to be reduced from 20 to 10%. This is a plan for fair tax. This is a plan for growth. And as I said, you know, we want to get that down to 10% like all our counterparts in Europe. It's supporting pubs, restaurants, cafes, hotels, nightclubs and many more, getting businesses, investing in jobs and helping customers as well so they can eat out more. So let's strengthen high streets and local communities. And what we ask you to do is to support. You can go online to www.thatstheproblem.co.uk and please sign up your support. I will give you that again, www.thatstheproblem.co.uk. Please do, we urge you to give your help and support, and all it is a signature, and then we all get to benefit. You know, Charlotte, you're involved in food and cooking food in the community and bringing, you know, the skills to people. But of course, to actually have a premises and to think about how you're ordering and choosing menus and marketing and bringing people in. And there's been so many different types of, you know, costs that the businesses, not only in supply, but in rent and rates, and then with the rise in national insurance. It's just been in a very short period of time, all these additional costs. And as we saw most recently, that one of the Gingerman Group restaurants had to close its doors in Hove, which is so gutting considering the amount of years that they've been here. So we wish everybody in the hospitality industry well. We're well behind you. And again, you know, let us know what your story is. You can contact the Food and Drink Show here at Radio Reverb by emailing us or reaching out to us at Tasty Radio Brighton on Facebook or Instagram. Now, we did at the start of the show have some gorgeous music by our very own local lad, Richard Durrant, a fabulous classical guitarist. And he has been a guest on the show. He caught up with Charlotte in her studio. Charlotte, you know, what are you taking away, you know, from the interview with Richard and thinking of his association with food memories?
1: I think how organic everything is that he does, that it really comes from

0: to be able to enjoy that interview here on the Food and Drink Show. I'm going to carry on eating my scone. If you could pour some more tea, please.
1: Absolutely.
0: And we're going to sit back and enjoy as well the interview between Charlotte and Richard Durrant. And one of the most important parts of the interview for the Food and Drink Show related to Charlotte's book and her therapy conversations is learning about Richard's signature dish.
2: Well, it's lovely to be on Radio Reverb and to be with you, because I'm a local boy. I'm a Brighton boy, and that's very important to me. I love this place, and I love the downs, and I like walking up on the downs. But I've made my life as a musician. I'm a composer and a concert guitarist, and I tour around. I've been doing that for, well, it's my 40th year, 40 years since my debut at the Purcell Room in London after my time at the Royal College. And, yeah, it's been quite an adventure. I've also got four children and happily married, and life is good. But this place is still very important to me, Brighton, and it's lovely to be here today.
3: And tell me a little bit about your connection with Radio Reverb, Richard.
2: Oh, yeah. Now, when was it? I'm guessing it was about 2005, 2007, that kind of time. Radio Reverb was just setting up, and they contacted me to write a jingle for them. And it was quite fun, because I was thinking of the most Brighton-sounding thing. So it sounded like a really Brighton setup, and I kind of, that really chimed with me. So we went and recorded the ghost train on the Palace Pier. At the end of the Palace Pier, the ghost train is there, and it's got this kind of ratchety noise that it makes when the trucks are all lining up. Then it's got the kind of the kind of siren thing that goes off. So I used that ratchet sound as the basis, and then put a theremin over the top, just a rising note.
3: I love that noise.
2: Yeah, it's a lovely noise. Yeah, it's very human. It's like a human voice.
3: Yeah, yeah, absolutely. Yeah.
2: So I don't know if they still play it. I mean, that's back in the Stone Age. Who knows? But yeah, I remember early Radio Reverb. Yeah, did a few things back in the day.
3: Yeah, it's a really important community resource, I think. And I just wonder about your relationship with community. You mentioned that this is your hometown and you've grown up here. What about the people and your connection with your community?
2: I'm still very connected with lots of mates from Brighton, from my school days at infants and junior school and secondary school. You know, that was all Brighton-based. I've been living in Shoreham for 30 years, so I drifted down the coast a little bit and settled in Shoreham, which is a wonderful place. There's a great community on Shoreham Beach where I live. There's the houseboat community, and there's the community that kind of grew out of the Ada Festival. When I met my wife, she was the arts development officer in Shoreham, and she booked myself and Herbie Flowers to do a gig, actually, and we came along, and Louise and I met, and we ended up getting married, and I became involved in the local art scene, and Louise was fundamental in setting up the Rope Tackle Arts Centre, which is now a huge success. And that's pretty raving left field as well, because, you know, how do you make a success out of an independent art centre in this climate? But it certainly is, you know. It's known across the country now for its diverse programming and the fact that loads of punters turn up to all the gigs.
3: Yeah, no, that is quite fantastic.
2: Oh, yeah.
3: And, of course, your ability to adapt to circumstances are really sort of shown in... And how did you adapt with COVID? Tell us about that.
2: COVID was none of us got ill. That's the first thing. What an extraordinary time for the world. The whole thing got cancelled, basically.
3: How heartbreaking.
2: Yeah, it was a bit of a bummer. I mean, there were other things to worry about as well, like everyone's safety and what a weird bunch of idiots were running the country, you know, all that kind of stuff. It was very concerning in so many ways. But it was a bummer that the tour got cancelled. And also, we're a limited company, Louise and I, our little cottage industry that is my touring and writing and recording, is a limited company, so no furlough. And I've got mates that are musicians that actually, you know, were doing okay because they got their furlough money. So my mate, who was my stage manager for a while, phoned me up and said, there's an old horse box in the yard here, because he lives out in the sticks. And he said, you've often talked about, you know, maybe using that bit of land. We got a bit of land right on the end of Shoreham Beach. So sure enough, we

0: got a load of recycled wood and paid about 500 quid for this tumble down old horse box, towed it back to Shoreham and turned it into the Pollinator Cafe. Because I'm very much into, you know, the kind of rewilding ethic, all that stuff. So and it's there to this day. So it's all local produce, it's all ethically sourced, and it's become a real, it's really wonderful that it's been adopted by the local community. We have a thing called Breakfast Club, where just the same bunch of oddballs turn up every day. I account myself amongst the oddballs, by the way. We're all very good friends. And we just sit and drink coffee and watch the tide come in, you know, or go out.
1: Oh, I am so up for joining in the Oddball Club.
0: You got to come to Breakfast Club 8:30 every morning. And it is lovely. It's really lovely. I love the people that turn up. We're all very close friends now.
1: And, of course, food, providing food and drink in a safe environment, in a way that kind of also is outside as part of the natural environment, is a yes. really important way of establishing yourself in the community.
0: Blimey, someone had told me that I would be involved in some way with the catering industry. I would have said, you're having a laugh. Because it's really not my natural territory. But Louise has really embraced it. My kids work there when they're at home. Lots of local youngsters work there. It's really quite something. And I kind of rather grumpily go up and down the garden with the ice cream truck or with pints of oat milk or whatever, you know. Or do the run to Brighton to pick up the Jamaican patties. All vegetarian, by the way.
1: Where do the Jamaican patties in Brighton come from?
0: They come from Veronica, who lives in St Nicholas Road, Brighton. We've known her for years. She used to do the catering at Rope Tackle, and I have to say she's the most Caucasian of the Jamaican patty makers. But she does a wonderful vegetarian Jamaican patty, which is it's a shortcut crust pastry with turmeric. So it's I tell you what, yeah, in the mornings, yeah, they're quite hot, you know.
1: Oh, that sounds perfect. Spicy. I love spicy food with a cup of coffee.
0: Oh yeah, yeah,
1: I love that.
0: Yeah, you can keep
1: your not sure how healthy
0: you can keep your pain au chocolat, but I mean, we also do pain au chocolat, but. And Veronica does a fantastic veggie sausage roll as well. That, again, that took a... You know, I'd like, be a bit grumpy with it, and then she'd change it slightly. And so it's all done to my taste.
1: Fantastic. Yeah. And so what do you think the relationship between food and music is? Well, how would you describe that?
0: Oh, that's very interesting. That's a really tough question, because I'm very... Because I'm autistic, I'm very... I love my routines, so I tend to go to the same things, and I'm 63 now, so I've kind of arrived at I've got my own kind of diet that has evolved. I'm a long-term vegetarian. I used to work, when I was a teenager, I used to go and cycle out and work on local farms, and that often involved working with the beef herd, so that stymied any desire to eat meat, and you could see the kind of food economics going on as well. You can't feed the world on meat. You just can't do it, you know. It's disastrous. So, early vegetarian. And that stayed with me. My brother, one of my two fantastic brothers, is a very talented fisherman. And 5 years into my vegetarianism, Bill caught a load of squid off the marina in Brighton and came home and cooked them. And that was it. I crumbled. So, I'm an occasional pescatarian. I love eating fish.
1: And living in Shoreham, where it can come, you know, direct from the sea,
0: yes.
1: I guess, you know, and that's a different thing from the whole industrialised brutality of animals, really.
0: Yeah, completely. I do buy some food from the fishmongers and some frozen whitefish from

0: Station on Shoreham Beach. The next one along the coast is in New Haven. So eyes along the coast.
1: Oh, you are a very important part of our community then.
0: Well, they are. Those guys, yeah. Yeah, the guys and girls that man that place are absolute heroes. But you do feel safe because you kind of give them the thumbs up when you go out. Years ago, I used to take my kids in the summer holidays. I'd take them along to the church youth club in the boat, and I'd wave up to my friend Colin in the lookout tower, and he'd be right, Durrant, three kids, and I'd come back with an empty boat. You see, and I'd go, "All right, Cole." You think I'd just drop them out? Yeah. You know, 3 miles out.
1: Yeah. Oh, that's a lovely story. Thank you so much. Oh. And I think we'll enjoy listening to one of your tunes now. What would you choose to introduce yourself?
0: Well, because this has got a local focus, I'm going to choose a song which I wrote. I just left the Royal College of Music, and I did my debut concert at the Purcell Room in London in July 1986, 40 years ago. And then a couple of days later, I went over on the Dieppe ferry and went busking around Europe for about 6 weeks.
1: Amazing.
0: What a career move that was.
1: Yeah.
0: What? What's he up to? So, and I actually felt quite homesick at one point. And I was in Siena. And I remember we hitched into Siena and did a bit of busking. And then I remember standing in the square in Siena. I just wrote this song about a hedge in South Chailey that my brother said had been cut down to make way for a little farm track. And I used to walk his dogs along by that hedge. So I wrote this song, and it all came tumbling out. Like the best songs just come tumbling out, chords, melody, lyrics, everything. So this song is called Kenneth the Hedge.
1: Thank you so much.
0: Yeah. I didn't talk at all about the relationship between music and...
1: That's right, we haven't finished.
0: And food.
1: So thank you so much for, as I say, coming into the studio. And I am just wondering if there was a dish that you would call your own, your special signature dish, what would it be?
0: I can hear my children in the gales of laughter coming across the airwaves. I'm not the family chef. I have things that I cook, like Boxing Day pie, for example, which is all the leftover stuff with a lid on it. It's very nice, that. But I would like to choose for my signature dish a very rare thing, because I'm busy, but sometimes I get to go out fishing in my little blow-up boat with some of the kids or mates, and we head out, we chug out, and it's always on one of those days when the flying ants are in the garden and the mackerel are out bubbling away in the sea there. So we come back with a boat full of mackerel. Wow. And the very first fish that is caught, we take a good filleting knife, and the very first fish has always been this. You fillet the fish and just eat it raw. And it's like magic. It's like magic in your mouth. It's fantastic. It's kind of silvery, and it's almost like ectoplasm or something. You know, it's like it's still got life in it. Tastes beautiful.
1: Yeah, that's wonderful. Yeah. I was wondering, yeah, what that magic... Do you think if we could bottle it... What would it be?
0: It would be the magic of that day and the miracle that is that fish and the audacity that I have to blooming catch the thing. But on the right day, there's a lot of mackerel out there, and it's better than buying it from going to Lidl's and get it in a tin or Tesco's or somewhere. So I think ethically, it's possibly the least impactful way to eat a fish. It doesn't have to taste good as well. So I know there's a sacrifice involved, and I don't like killing the fish, but it's swift and it's just so beautiful. So we stop fishing at that point. I mean, quite often you bring in six. If you're going to catch one, you'll probably catch six. But the first one that comes off the hook, that's the one that we eat.
1: And then you stop fishing. You don't.
0: No, carry on, and we get enough to take back.
1: Right. Okay.
0: So we can go down the Star Micropub in Shoreham and get some takeaway beers, and then light a little bonfire and cook the rest of the mackerel, and that's also part of the ritual of it.
1: yeah, there's another connection with my husband Tom here, who also

0: loves guitar as a hobbyist, but he has told me about catching mackerel and then cooking it directly, and how exquisite that is.
1: It is exquisite, but it's not as exquisite as eating it raw. When I come back into down the bottom of the garden on the little ramp there in Shoreham Harbour, I'll tie the boat up, and then I'll clean all the fish down there on the boat, and chuck all the giblets in the sea, which will attract all the bass, you see. I've had a telling off from a few swimmers, but, you know, it's gone really quickly.
0: Yeah,
1: absolutely. The seagulls come along. Quite often I'm tempted, I might have another little fillet for myself. If there's a particularly beautiful looking mackerel, I might have another little fillet. And quite often some of the local kids are going, oh, look at him, he's making a mess. I said, come on, try some. And I've had a few kids that have tried some sushi. But it's not popular, and there's only one of my children that will eat it as well. So I'm a bit of a loner here.
0: Well, that's important. It's for you, isn't it? And it's about your relationship with where you live and what you enjoy doing. And I was just interested to think about, as you were talking, the symbolism of fish throughout the world, throughout time, really, as being a really important symbol of life.
1: Yes.
0: And our relationship, obviously, with the sea, the land, and the heavens.
1: Yeah, that is amazing, because obviously it's very different to, you know, I think I mentioned earlier I used to work on farms. That's a very different kind of food production. When you catch a fish and you're holding this living thing in your hand, you know, and it they have to be plentiful for me to be able to catch them. I'm not like my brother. I'm not a skillful fisherman, but it is quite an extraordinary thing.
0: Well, we've all come from the sea, and if we didn't eat the food that is around and create those food chains, nothing would exist. So it is really, you know, and it's done in a really respectful and honouring way of the life that has been given, and in that circle of life.
1: Yes, yeah, for sure. And I do think of my childhood in Brighton. I was a short bus ride from the seafront, but my brothers and my dad used to go down to the Palace Pier and catch fish, and I remember them coming home. I remember my brother Bill, he held the conger record for the Palace Pier. He came home with two congers, and he's 6'3", my brother, there's a photo of him standing in our hallway in our little council house with these fish as high as he could hold them with their tails still on the ground. And my mum, bless her, my mum chopped them up into steaks, took them down on the 26B bus down the open market, and sold them to the fishmonger.
0: Wow.
1: What a resourceful woman.
0: Absolutely. But clearly there was, where you get it from.
1: Yes. But there was fish coming into the house. And now I'm very proud of my brother Bill, because he's now one of the directors of the River Ouse. And he's been very fundamental, actually, in helping to draw attention to that very, very polluted river, and the difficulties that the river is still experiencing. But there are some very, very clever, wonderful people involved in

0: go up that river, they're pretty much counted in. You know, they know what's in that river and where it's going, right up to the upper reaches of the river. You know, and those fish are returning. Now, that's a success story.
1: That's really wonderful to hear, and really, you know, just really important about those cycles that I was talking about that I think the fish symbolises.
0: Yeah, definitely.
1: So if we were to meet this dish at a party, or perhaps in your, and if we were all enjoying a coffee outside your in your cafe, who would they be? How would I recognise them?
0: How would I
1: recognise them? Who would this sushi be?
0: What, as a personifying the
1: ceviche? Yeah,
0: it would be someone that I've known for a long time. A long time, so it would be, there'd be a kind of familial feeling about it. You're talking about the actual creature that's sacrificed.
1: Just that meal, you know, of just enjoying that moment, even, you know, of what that means to you, and how this dish arrives as a personality. Yeah.
0: Well, it's completely linked to my downtime, and I'm very, very driven. You know, I go out in the studio at 6:30 most mornings, at least 5 mornings a week, and I do hours of practice, or I'm away touring. So this dish only happens a few times a year, and it represents complete freedom and the right meteorological conditions and shoals of fish. And last year there were no mackerel. They all got sucked up by factory ships. There were no mackerel last year. It's disgraceful. So, you know, it's got to be a bountiful, the right day, you know, when it's the right day.
1: Yeah.
0: So, you know, often if I'm up country, I remember there was a particularly hot day. I was playing up in Lincolnshire last summer, and the flying ants were everywhere. I think it might have been the hottest day of the year. And I thought, flying ants, shoals of mackerel. And I was very inland. I just wanted to head for the coast and just stand on the seafront and just, you know, just be near the sea. I have to be near the sea.
1: The fool in the tarot cards really seems to be the character that we've got here, that, you know, is completely in tune with its environment, without any self-consciousness and without any ego really directing that, but just a pure relationship with the world around it.
0: Yeah, that's lovely to hear. I can think of people in my life that are like that. So I suppose you've got to have an open mind as a kind of, not gullibility, open, and I'm not being very lucid about this, but that's amazing what you just said.
1: I think it is about the open-mindedness, isn't it? And about the willingness to be in tune and, listen to the messages around you.
0: Yes, I think as a musician, your ears have to be wide open all the time, especially because you're listening to yourself quite a lot. So you have to learn to step outside and try and ascertain what you're producing.
1: Yeah,
0: you know. And I think as you go through life, you might develop that kind of awareness in your daily life as well. I think I've just mentioned my fairly recent autism and ADHD diagnosis. The autism thing is an explanation for the way that you are, and it's rather wonderful. I think it's one of the great achievements of humankind, is that we're understanding things about our inner selves in that way, you know, our real inner selves. Is fascinating and very useful. But it does mean that you're very sort of almost childlike in the way that you receive information, and that I think is a tremendous strength as a life skill, as a way of enjoying or loving things that are outside of yourself.
1: Absolutely, and that again is the energy of the fool, of that kind of eternal child, the divine child that is open and accepting of just who they are, rather than those kind of formulaic judgments that might disrupt that.
0: Yes, I suppose there is something childlike about the vulnerability, and there's lots of openness in the autistic design of the brain,

0: So, and that can be problematic because things are coming in all the time, and you have to know that that's actually exhausting, and is going to lead you up a gum tree. So you have to acknowledge that and try and protect yourself. But it's also great that you can be so open and responsive.
1: Absolutely.
0: That's a positive talent.
1: Yeah.
0: I think,
1: and as you said, plays very much into you as a songwriter and as a musician that is open to the different influences around you, and

0: still have to come back to Brighton from Shoreham, and I go up onto Hollingbury Camp above, you know, right up above Brighton, very, very close to where I live, two streets up from where I was born in that house. And it just recharges me completely. But when I'm up there, I don't feel like I'm... But I do feel like I'm recharging. I feel like I'm just sucking it all in from the coast, from the end of the pier, right up Ditchling Road, right up onto the Roman camp, where you can look across and see the South Downs. You know, the South Downs are very, very important to me as a source of, you know, energy.
1: Absolutely, yeah. And have been for us, you know, for humankind.
0: Yeah, forever,
1: for
0: yeah.
1: For quite a long time.
0: Yeah, we go up to high places to have a look and...
1: Absolutely.
0: And, you know, there's a track on my cycling music album, actually, called Wheels Above Clouds. And that's just putting music to something which I've known about since I was a kid. And that is, if you cycle up on an early summer's morning, if you get up to the Devil's Dyke, which is a bit of a climb, especially from Shoreham, but if you get up there early enough, just about sunrise, very often you look down and think, bloody hell, the clouds are down there on the Weald. So you're up on the South Downs, and the sky is down there, spreading out towards Guildford, you know, and you think, wow, that's amazing. And so your bike is like an anti-gravity device, and you're sitting there like proud as punch, holding onto the handlebars, looking down at the clouds. Isn't that amazing?
1: Amazing. Absolutely just magical. So if we wanted to see you playing and feel some of this magic, where would we go next?
0: I've got a couple of local gigs coming up.
1: I'm so excited.
0: Over there. Yes, so am I, actually. So am I. It's lovely to see who turns up, you know, which schoolmates and stuff. It's great. So it's over the midsummer weekend. I always do local gigs for midsummer. So on the 20th, I'm at Wilmington Church at the feet of the Long Man of Wilmington.
1: Amazing.
0: Again, on the ancient trackway. And then that's on the Saturday. And on the Sunday, in the afternoon, I'm doing my annual Midsummer's Day concert at Boat in Brighton. That's Brighton Open Air Theatre, up on Dyke Road. And that's another wonderful spot, because from up there, if you go up the back of the little amphitheatre, you can just look down on the whole of the seafront, that great bay that we live in. You forget it's a bay, actually.
1: Yeah.
0: You always think that Worthing Pier and the Palace Pier face south. They don't. They face at really strange angles. So depending on where you are in that kind of big sort of crab-shaped bay, it's very special. You can see all that from the open air theatre and get a dose of live guitar music as well.
1: It is really fantastic. And Rope Tackle, are you going there in July?
0: That's at the end of the first half of the tour, so that's the end of July. I'm playing at Rope Tackle, and three of my children are going to play as well. Django Durrant, who I think has recently been on Radio Reverb, he releases his own music. He's a wonderful singer-songwriter, as is Daisy Durrant. She was on Radio 3 a few weeks back. And Felix Durrant, who's also a great writer, but he's coming along as our session slave. He's going to play bass and a bit of Hammond. So it's going to be lovely. Yeah, we're going to sing together and play together. And I'll play some guitar solos as well.
1: And that date is...
0: 25th of July, as far as I remember.
1: Fantastic.
0: Check that one.
1: I am so looking forward to coming along to all of those and being a bit of a groupie.
0: Yay!
1: Here. And if I wanted to look you up on social media, where would I go?
0: I've got Instagram and Facebook, which publicises all my work.
1: Richard Durrant.
0: Yeah, or streaming platforms. I'm slowly taking my catalogue off of Spotify because, you know, they were founded by somebody who turned out to be an arms dealer and also helped sort of rewrite the business plan for musicians, shall we say. So you can find me on Apple Music and Tidal and, you know, wherever, and Bandcamp as well, which is pretty civilised for us musicians.
1: Yeah, it sounds really good. And also it's educating us all about what it means to be a musician and how you get paid, which is...
0: Yeah, exactly, yeah. Yeah, it's rather a complex issue. So, yeah,
1: very
0: go to Bandcamp. You can buy my vinyl and CDs and high-quality downloads and tote bags and all the stuff.
1: Absolutely. And the cafe in Shoreham, remind
0: me of Shoreham Beach, The Pollinator.
1: The Pollinator.
0: The Pollinator
1: so
0: Cafe.
1: So we could go in there and get some details as well as a rather amazing little patty. And
0: absolutely. The Jamaican patties and the sausage rolls and all the real patisserie stuff as well. It's lovely. Yeah, it's great.
1: And you're going to play us a tune to sing us out with today, I think.
0: Yeah, I could play a live thing. I, I've,

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to see what Geordie's been up to. In the meantime, we got tracks from the likes of Johnny Fallen, The Dead Reds, Mojo Sonic, a Des Dare track, Ace, A-Y-C-E, another Blackwood Redifusion album track. We got brand new music from Green World Collective, very excited, haven't heard from them for a while. Kieran Phelan with his new album and a few tracks from it. A track from the Hat No Hat EP. Aliette Goodman. Now, are we braving this? Last week it lasted about 30 seconds until it got potty mouthed. So I'm looking through the glass. They reassure me it's clean. Okay, let's give it another go. Hattie Chandler track, but prior to her amazing gig coming up on the 7th of August down the Cellar Bar, Brunswick, of course. Dry Attic, Meccano. Now, they tell us we played a couple of tracks from Meccano in the past, and we can verify we did. Another Alandra track, Dustbin Kids. Never. This brand new. Who's ever? Dustbin Kids. It's a great name. Sweet Loretta. Beigely Grange and Ellie Woodgate bringing up the rear. So that's the artists that we are going to feature. You guys can feature too. 07909 547336. Already messages coming in. The FMJ, Future Mrs. Jones, has tuned in already. She is first on the register, so if you want to be second, you can follow suit. 07909 547336. Or go to the Facebook page, The Pete Jones Show, and we'll meet you there.

Yeah, Mama, it is, actually. And I tell you what, we got Maureen from Stenning. They've joined us. Yeah, apparently problems with the signal. I don't know what that means. Someone's up on the roof wiggling around. I don't know what, if that was just a personal thing or not. That, my friends, was Mojo Sonic, a track called Karma's Eyes. Hey, Mr. Awesome. That's what it says here. I'm just literally reading it. It's been so long. How the devil are you? Now, this is from Carl White and, of course, Nick Endicott Gibb, who is so good at getting back every single time. He's brilliant. He's a brilliant communicator. This album is called Karma's Clock, and we played Karma's Eyes. So Karma's got clocks and eyes. Yeah, but not eyes for clocks. No. It came out on the 1st of May, and we've been just plugging it away. Love it very, very much. It is available on www.cludoman.com. I'm none the wiser, but it sounds pretty cool. Track in the middle is from the Dead Reds. Hey, Pete, I've got a bit of blues rock for you today. Now, who's sending this? This is Emma Scott. Now, Emma Scott, she always feeds us with brilliant local music. She says, I hope you'll be able to check it out. It is the Dead Reds. Now, we have actually played tracks on the Dead Reds before, so we are au fait. That's French. It's a song called Empire, which is available now. That is now. It's also featured on the new album, which is due for release end of this week. July the 10th, you fools. You're not going to get me with the month change. Oh, no. 6 days in. I'm no fool. The Dead Reds, by the way, bring the blues kicking and screaming into the modern age with gritty vocals, filthy fuzz riffs. I like a filthy fuzz riff. Yeah, and swampy grooves. Well, in this weather, most grooves are kind of getting swampy. This UK outfit channels the spirit of Howling Wolf and turns it up to 11. Who wrote this? I like it. Their sound is soulful yet aggressive. Slide guitar meets distortion. Harmonica wails over thunderous drums. And every song sounds like it was born in a dive bar, weren't we all? And raised in a storm. The Dead Reds don't play the blues. They weaponize it. Boom! Love that. You can tell I didn't write that. Top of the show, Johnny Fallen. Beautiful song. Andy sent this in. He says, hey, Pete, Annie from The Last of the Lovely Days, now we do like them, suggested that I contact you as you could help us promote our upcoming event. Johnny, this is literally what we do. And I say, Johnny, your name's Andy, but the band is called Johnny Fallen. We are the band, Johnny Fallen, and we are taking part in a show in aid of the Marklets that we are both playing in. Our drummer, Paul, who lives in Mile Oak, was the carer for his mum for many years until her death. Towards the end, the Martlets were incredibly helpful. Yeah, I mean, that's all we hear about the Martlets. They are amazing, as they are for so many people. Paul is in event. He says that Paul Fest is an event where all three of the bands that Paul plays in are performing. Oh, that's good. A little festival for all the bands that Paul drums in. That's so cool. All the takings for the gig will go to the Martlets, and there's also a Just Giving page. Well, thank you, guys. Check out Paul Fest. I do love it. That's very cool. Johnny Fallen track we played was called Well Respected Man, which is just a gem. Folks, you listen to The Pete Jones Show, you're more than welcome. We do have Geordie Alcomer joining us at the top of the hour. In the meantime, this is

0: You're listening to The Pete Jones Show here on Radio Reverb. Thanks so much for being here.
1: Yeah.
0: We love you.
1: We do.
0: We appreciate you.
1: All of you.
0: We adore you.
1: We adore you too. That was Blackwood Rediffusion with a track called Jenga Blocks. Lovely message in from Anna listening in Ho saying, love this track. It is good. The album is good. Blackwood Rediffusion, so, so good. Jared came in. I think due for another visit, Jared, if you're listening. Always love that. I don't think we've got any of these new tracks when you were playing a little session. Track in the middle there was from Ace, that is A-Y-C-E. We played a track called Go. Yeah. Andy listening in, I don't know, where is that? Is he in... He says, Jenga song, so good. I think Andy's in London. Yeah, I'm just getting a apparently Canterbury. Is Canterbury London? We just had a discussion a bit like that. Anyway, A-Y-C-E, track in the middle, was called Go. It's absolutely brilliant. We did mess up a little bit with tagging on this band, so we do apologise. To be honest, it's kind of tough to... to tag you guys on. No one's on Facebook, and why would you be? I know. I apologize for being there myself most weeks. Top of the three that we played was from Des Dare. It's again another new album. It's called Insolvent Soldiers, is the name of that track. And he's got a brand new album out. He says, hey Pete, did anyone say puppets? I did. Okay, well, you know, there you go. The gang is back out of the studio and in full heart tug and action. The video and album are out now, and the single releases on streaming services next week. He's a bit of a tease, isn't he? That old Des Dare. He is. It says here he returns with an unexpectedly empowering and mood-lifting batch of garage and psych rock anthems. Now, there you go. There's a sentence I didn't necessarily prepare myself for. From the melancholy found in the winds and strings of Tearjerker, You Woke Up on My Side of Time, into the blurt adjacent dangling post-punk of I Need Your Fire. You see? It's all here. Smallman's outlook seems much more hopeful. Des Dare is a creative bunny to boot. He is. Now, you guys can get in touch. Of course you can. 07909 547 336. Let us know where you're texting from. It just sort of saves me guessing. I think that's the thing. This, my friends, Green World Collective.

Count to ten and start again. Do not dissemble, do not pretend. Try to be a better friend. That's the way to make amends. Start again and count to ten. You lit me a cigarette. Pinch my arm and better yet, we watched the Waltons on your color TV set. It was a menthol cigarette. Was there too much time to fill? If you'd made more of your skills, if we sugared every pill, avoided every spill, if they cured all of your ills, no one ever told me why.

In a bottle, that is. That was Hat, No Hat. I'm loving this. It's actually not an album. I think it's an EP. Yeah, well, they say new album. I got, maybe they just gave me a few tracks from it. I think that's what it is. It came out on Friday, the 3rd of July, so last Friday. Oh, I see what's going on. He says, and here are the clean tracks for you to play. I get it. Well, at least you did that. Thank you. Thank you very much, James. Because some people, no names, don't do that, and they dump a whole lot of filthy tracks on us, and then they go, oh, we see you don't listen to them all the way through. We do sometimes, stop it. I'm looking through the glass now. We've got the four producers in the house, a full set. We've got Bernie and Erdie sitting right behind me doing, I don't know what they're doing. What? I can't hear. Luckily, the glass is thick enough. Then we've got Brett in the middle, who's taking all your texts and calls, of course. And then we've got Simone in the corner, still watching reruns of the football from last. I know, she hasn't been to bed. She keeps watching the repeats. The score's not going to change. You can chill now. It's fine. We did it. We actually did it. So that's them, of course. Hat, No Hat. Track in the middle was Kieran Phelan, Robinson Crusoe. Robinson Crusoe? That's not right. Robinson Crusoe, you fool. That comes from the album A Hullabaloo, brand new album. Very good. Thanks, Kieran, for sending this over. And top of the three, we haven't heard from Green World Collective for a while, but they sent this over. It says, hey, Pete, hope you're well. Here's the very latest release from Green World Collective. Our new single comes out on the 10th of July. It's called 1.5. It's due for release, and we'd be thrilled if you'd consider giving it a spin on your show. Aptly mixed and mastered during an intensive heatwave. Tell us about it.

The Alchemist, who's in the green room right now, supping something. I don't know if I can't quite see through the producer's den, but he's going to come out into the live lounge very soon here. It's spacious, as you can imagine, but it's all set for Geordie. We've got technicians doing that thing they do. They're all dressed in black, and they got keys a-jangling. I don't know what's going on, but they're giving me the what? Yes, I got the thumbs up. It looks like we're ready for Geordie. I reckon in about three tracks time. A lovely message in from Andy, still listening in Canterbury, apparently. He says, we don't like filthy tracks. No, we don't. Call me old-fashioned. Oh, you did. Yes, I will. I'll call you old-fashioned if I want to. He says, Robinson Le Creuset. No, you fool. It's Le Creuset. Yeah, it's not a French saucepan. What are you saying? What are you saying? Right, talking of filthy, no names, of course. Aliette Goodman. Now, one of their tracks caught us out last week. Let's see if this is clean.

0: 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Good for you.
1: It's so good for you, and I'll just defy anyone who says it isn't. That, my friends, was good for you. That's a track called Cruel. It's from Dryadic, Andy in Canterbury, who's all over this show. I tell you, I love him. He says, I love this one. Well, you should see them live. Absolutely brilliant. Zora, who is the front person of Dryadic, absolutely smashes it live. Such a good set. Really, really good. Cannot recommend Dryadic enough. Get to see them, listen to them, do whatever you want with them. Track in the middle was Hattie Chandler. Now, this person you can see live, 7th of August. Now, the Pete Jones Show live putting on their second show. And you go, Pete Jones Show? He sounds familiar. It's me, you fool. Take another look. You see? I see. I know. I'll take the hat off. There you go. You recognise me. Yes, 7th of August. We've got three acts for you. I mean, are you spoiled or what? It is going to be a blast down there. And the loveliest thing about the Cellar Bar, Brunswick, is it's actually very, very cool, as in temperature-wise. It's where they keep all the booze, so it's got to be cool down there. We've got Dave Packham headlining. Then we've got Hattie Chandler. That track, by the way, was Sorcerer, and it's so good. So good. And then we've got Rob Johnson starting the evening with a little bit of maybe a little bit of satire, a bit of a singer-songwriter stuff, a little bit of politics. You know the game. So good. £10. Get to the Brunswick website, then check out 7th of August, the Cellar Bar, Dave Packham headlining, and I'd love to see you there. It'd be an absolute treat. It'd be so nice to have you with us. Top of the three there was Aliette Goodman. Wasn't that good? And it was clean. It was called Father Forgive Me. We sort of are, just about. It says here, Pete, here we go, this is after last week. I must admit, I was surprised when I heard the opening bars of I Know What I Feel. But briefly, please, until it stopped. Yeah, but I couldn't carry on playing. It was filthy. I realise you didn't have much time before the broadcast. Well, it wasn't that. I'm pointing now. It was Brett. It's always Brett. Yes, it was you, actually. You lined it up for me. Anyway, you know, we'll have a little squabble. The team is very tight, but, you know, when something goes wrong, it's never my fault. It's never my fault. So there you go. And the top of the three was, that was it, Aliette Goodman. So the thing about Aliette Goodman is there is a brand new album out. It's called Words to My Youth, which is a lovely title, I think. Came out on the 3rd of July, officially last Friday. So just check this out, Aliette Goodman. Aliette, I'm spelling that A-L-I-E-T-T-E. Aliette Goodman. There is a link from the Pete Jones Show Facebook page. Of course there is. Now, we have in the studio the mighty powerhouse of singer-songwriting. That is Jordi Alkema. Jordi, how the heck are you?
2: I am doing absolutely fantastic, Pete. Very happy to be back.
1: Oh, well, we're so happy to have you here. And I can't think when the last time you were sitting there. When was that?
2: Yeah, we've been racking our brains. I think it's got to be a couple of years.
1: Really?
2: It must be a couple of years. I can't believe it, but it's been a couple
1: of
2: years.
1: That is crazy talk. I know. And if you want to go on Audio Boom, folks, and you can listen to all the past sessions, they're all up there. And Jordi is definitely there. It might even be there twice. And it's one of the best listened to, which I love, because we get all the stats, which is very, very cool. So, Jordi, what have you been up to?
2: Oh, well, we've been... it's been a busy, busy couple of years. Lots of shows, and the big moment of recording and getting ready to release my debut album, When We Wake.
1: Yes. Well, I mean, more on that, because we've been... I think you teased us with three tracks. Is that right?
2: I might have teased you with three. There's been a fourth one since then. We're kind of in that modern way of releasing records where you sort of heard half of it before it comes out.
1: But that's good. It's a drip feed,
2: isn't it? We're drip feeding it and...
1: Actually, you say that modern way. That's how it used to be. People would release singles first and then punch the album out. That was quite common, actually,
2: right.
1: Funnily enough. That's a good way of doing it. And how old now, technically, is this album? Because I know it's sort of officially having its album launch, but in terms of it being in the can, when did you guys do it?
2: I think I recorded this album, it would have been March 2025,
1: wow.
2: Which was a very fast turnaround from writing it. It was a... essentially written in November 2024, almost in a wanna, and kind of that panic of, oh, I think we've got something great. I want to just capture this immediately. How fast can we turn that around? And then naturally, you know, from there, as I'm sure all of your listeners who have made records themselves know, there are a few things that need to be sorted out after you've left the studio and after all of the adrenaline's worn off.
1: Yeah, often it's as much time, if not more, post that day than during it, right?
2: It's strange that it's like, you know, a few days in the studio and then all that dominates your mind for I wake up and fall asleep thinking about this record, and I have so for over a year now. So
1: it's called When We Wake.
2: When We Wake.
1: Who's been working on it with you? I mean, technically, the technical side of it.
2: The technical side of it. So it was recorded at Brighton Electric. You know, my home away from home.
1: Yeah.
2: By a very, very dear friend and the ferociously talented Alex Gordon. He engineered and mixed the whole record.
1: Is that Gordy?
2: That's Gordy. That's Gordy.
1: We met
2: at Electric. I've 7 years ago now or so, 7 or 8 years ago, and we were both the little, you know, the young dudes, the kind of, you know, he was, you know, first studio engineer gig, and we were just having a great time, and then I knew when it came to making this album that I had to do it at Brighton Electric. A dream of mine had been to make a record there, and I couldn't think of anyone else I'd rather make an album with than him. So it was a match
1: That's
2: made in
1: so
2: heaven.
1: Good. That's so good. And did you always want it to be Gordy, or was it, did you just sort of, you know, suddenly bump into him and go, whoa.
2: Well, funny you should mention, literally, I was going into the studio to kind of pitch the album and suggest, you know, when it would be a good time to do it and see if I was going crazy with this, with the idea of what I wanted the album to be like. And I literally hadn't seen Gordy for four years. And just there he is, in the hallway. And I was like, do you want to make an album? And he was like, yeah, hi, how are you? I'd like to make an album. And then a month later, we're sat in the booth. And
1: I love that.
2: Yeah, just having the best time.
1: That is so good. And in terms of musicians, did you cobble together people that you'd loved and worked with before? Or did it all sort of, was it not quite as organic as that?
2: Do you know, it's been a total collaboration, this, the recording process of this, you know. I have my dad, Jan Willem, he plays drums on
1: Seriously?
2: Every song on it. Yeah, and
1: your dad plays drums.
2: My dad
1: on it.
2: Plays drums
1: That's
2: on the record.
1: Awesome.
2: My sister, Jade May, she sings backing vocals on a few of the tracks. We've got one song, Say the Things, that's just a duet. You will hear it on the record.
1: I love this.
2: Is the greatest vocalist alive, I can say safely. Like, she is.
1: And is she doing her own stuff, presumably?
2: She's a musical theatre actor.
1: Right.
2: Yeah.
1: Is
2: so she?
1: She's.
2: Interesting. I mean.
1: Yeah, yeah, yeah.
2: She's done a residency of Greece and you know, a European tour of fame. I could go on. I'll start crying. I'm her biggest fan.
1: I love this.
2: But we sang on the record together. We'd never sung together before this album.
1: I say wow, but that's, I guess that's probably, it takes a while to then come back when you get a certain age.
2: Yeah.
1: You think, actually, you know, why haven't we done this?
2: Because you
1: both go your own way. I can see that in many. You know, that doesn't surprise me as much as it should possibly.
2: Yeah, I think,
1: because when you're both creative and you're both siblings, it's hard to collaborate first thing, because it's sort of, you know.
2: Yeah, you kind of have that kind of get out of my room thing that comes first.
1: Yeah.
2: And then
1: unless you are in that band and you are the brothers or the brother
2: yes,
1: and sister.
2: Yeah, yeah,
1: or
2: unless
1: whatever.
2: It's yeah, yeah. And well, every example escapes me now, but yeah, I know exactly what
1: you
2: mean.
1: Yeah,
2: and then
1: they don't normally end well. But
2: they don't normally end well. So it was lovely for her to come on and sing on a few of the songs. And I mean, to be able to just do, you know, like we're doing now, you know, just microphone in front, guitar, two voices, and just hit play and go.
1: Yeah.
2: That's done.
1: Don't tell the techies that it's that simple, because I mean, they'll be out of work.
2: No. They
1: make it sound like I could do it.
2: One of them was looking out the window at something. I don't think they caught
1: it's
2: that.
1: The view. It's beautiful.
2: It's astonishingly high.
1: It is. And now listen, when we come and see you at the Rossi Bar, this is the 10th of July, which, you know, by my reckoning, that's this week, my
2: this
1: friend.
2: Friday. This
1: Look
2: Friday.
1: At you. What's going on?
2: The album comes out on Friday,
1: so
2: the 10th
1: good.
2: Of July.
1: Such good news.
2: And we will do a launch gig on that 10th in the evening.
1: Sorry.
2: And I say we.
1: Yes,
2: because we will be doing this with a full band.
1: Boom.
2: Boom.
1: And not just, I mean, when I say just, not just family members.
2: No. Not just the Von Trapps with long hair, you know. We've got other, I know other people.
1: Yeah.
2: We have two dear friends of mine, Charlie and Jack, are coming down from Glasgow.
1: Yeah.
2: We've worked on records together and done shows together before, and it was a no-brainer to have these guys come and play
1: so good.
2: Play my stuff this time. So it's going to be a right laugh. We're going to do it. It's going to be, you know, hot, sweaty Rossi bar.
1: Yeah.
2: Hopefully see some friendly faces.
1: So that is 10 quid on the door.
2: Yeah.
1: You've also got support from Amy Hardman.
2: Amy Hardman, yeah.
1: Sounds awesome. July the 10th, Rossi bar. All we need from you now is just to hear what you sound like. What have you got lined up?
2: I'm going to play the piano ballad off the album.
1: Genius. Do you want to bring in the Elton John piano, or are you going to somehow do it on a guitar?
2: Somehow I'm going to do it on a guitar. The pianist from the record,
1: yes.
2: One of my dearest lifelong friends, Shadi Seyfouri, one of the most phenomenally talented pianists you'll ever hear, and an incredibly talented musicologist.
1: Wow.
2: Came in and for her debut studio session just sort of smashed out in a few passes one of the most beautiful piano parts on a song ever. So it went on the record. We couldn't get the piano in the studio, and she was too busy to come in and play it, but we're gonna find our way through
1: it. That sounds good. Listen, you take it away. We got the lovely Jordi Alcama here with Everyone Wants Changes.

0: around.
1: I know. I'd like to say I found him, but I didn't. I'd love to take credit for this guy. He is an absolute gem. Jordi Alcomer. You guys need to go and see him now, because then you'll go, I was there, you know, before he was massive. The Rossi Bar, 10 quid, July the 10th. It's a full band. It is officially the album launch, When We Wake. That track, Everyone Wants Change, is off it. What's the first single?
2: The first single from this record was Whatever Happened. Not Whatever Happened, but Whatever Happened. Like, whatever happened to Whimsy, whatever happened to Good Times.
1: Whatever happened. Like it.
2: Yeah.
1: Not Whatever Happened.
2: Not Whatever Happened, no. Yeah. It's a little bit more directed, or a typo.
1: Which is almost the title of the track you're going to

0: even going to look around at the text. They're doing nothing. Andy, listening still in Canterbury, he says, he's good, exclamation mark. He is.
1: Thanks, Andy.
0: And I tell you one thing, Mr. Andy from Canterbury, he's also playing at the Rossi Bar. Now, that's the launch. That's this coming Friday, July the 10th. It's going to be a cracker. It really is. Tell me anything you know about Amy Hardman in the meantime, because it's always good that if people turn up at 7 and get to see the support as well, I'm always up for that. What do we know about Amy Hardman?
1: Amy, young singer-songwriter, will be coming all the way down from London.
0: Oh, great.
1: And to the best of my knowledge, will be joined by an electric guitar player as well. So,
0: okay.
1: You know, more dynamic.
0: Yeah,
1: more,
0: yeah,
1: definitely. Fabulous voice. I'm just really excited to see.
0: You're buzzing. You are buzzing. I mean, you give off that anyway, but, you know, this is good.
1: More so this week.
0: Yeah,
1: more
0: I
1: so.
0: Think so. I feel that. What's the plan? So, obviously, the plan is to push this album. Are you just going to drip feed from now, between now and maybe the end of the year, just do that with the tracks from this album?
1: The entire album will be released on Friday in its entirety, the whole thing.
0: That's all 10
1: tracks.
0: Wow.
1: You know, it's taking everything that you love and all the beautiful nostalgia you get from the late 1960s kind of California sound.
0: Gorgeous.
1: With the influences of those beautiful English folk writers like, you know, your Nick Drakes, your John Martins, that we all have become household names.
0: Yeah.
1: Taking everything that made them fantastic, modernizing the sonics, modernizing the process of recording a song and the songwriting without losing that vibe. That's
0: beautiful.
1: The idea of the record is how do we keep that without, you know, I mean, and I love the 15-minute jams as much as the next person. I love the 15-minute jams, but we can't get away with it so much these days, you know, because we've got agitated thumbs. We've got to scroll, you know.
0: Yeah, there's a lot in that, my man. My thumbs are agitated. Look at them. I mean, they're stressed. They're agitated.
1: Scrolling.
0: Scrolling. Always scrolling. That's what they do.
1: If he should re-release that song. Just keep scrolling.
0: They really should. Do you collaborate with other musicians? Do you play with other musicians in any other guise? Or do you tend to just sort of keep yourself, you know? Because I often think in that environment, the things are going into the music bank that you might be unconsciously picking up from, you know, collaboration or work. Maybe as their guitarist or a set, you know.
1: Yeah, I'm working with a really exciting singer at the moment called Niall O'Connor. He's got you know, some fantastic new music coming out, I believe this Friday as well, actually.
0: Niall O'Connor.
1: Really talented, you know, fellow Brightonian.
0: Good.
1: So we're working together on lots of incredibly, incredibly exciting stuff at the minute. You know, another dear friend of mine, Charlie, I've mentioned, is coming down from Glasgow to play this show with me on Friday. I played on his, you know, debut solo record, Charles Jr. It's called What a Player. It's a samba rock album.
0: Yeah.
1: It's beautiful. He's, you know, it came out to celebrate Brazil playing Scotland in the World Cup. About a Brazilian who plays for Rangers and becomes a crowd favourite. It's a beautiful
0: so
1: song.
0: Good.
1: What a Player.
0: But, love it.
1: Yeah,
0: love
1: so busy.
0: What's his name again? Charles?
1: Charles Jr. From Charles Jr.
0: Yeah. Love it. Geordie, what are you going to play for us now?
1: I'm going to play the first single from this record, Whatever Happened.
0: Get out of town.

0: man. What? He's back. Is he in the room? You see, that takes a lot out of you.
1: We're just about. We're there.
0: God, that was great. It's a track called Whatever Happened.
1: Yeah.
0: We got a lovely guy listening in Vancouver. Now, this is Matt in Vancouver. He says it's his breakfast show, which I love. I just love the thought of that. And he says, I love this one, Pete. I love this one. Yeah, it's brilliant. Absolutely brilliant.
1: Thank you, Matt.
0: Whatever Happened from Jordi Alcama's brand new album. It's can people get it? They have to wait until the 10th of July.
1: It's, 10th of July.
0: And where would you like them to find it?
1: Wherever you like to listen to music,
0: fair
1: it
0: enough.
1: Will be there.
0: Good show.
1: Whatever you like, it'll be on all streaming services.
0: I love that. I love that. So it's called When We Wake. I'm spelling Jordi, by the way. J-O-R-D-I. Jordi Alcama. A-L-K-E-M-A. Do not correct me. I think I'm right.
1: Perfect.
0: For once, I get something right in here. And that's almost without Brett writing it for me. Yeah. I just wanted to wake him up. Yeah. Someone's just sent a message saying, ask Matt in Vancouver about the Bears. Not now. This is not the forum for that.
1: Yeah, one thing at a time.
0: Yeah, one thing at a time,
1: my friend. We'll get around to
0: it. You're getting distracted. We've got Jordi in the house. I'm not going to ask someone about Bears. What's the matter with you? So listen, once this is done, think about Saturday morning. You've had the album launch.
1: The album launch.
0: The album is out there, out there. What is going on? Have you been busy anyway? You've been writing away with new material. Are you always writing?
1: Always writing. Always something.
0: Seriously?
1: Although I did, you know, full transparency, I did have the classic, like, after finishing this record, after the record was done, after it was mastered, going, I've said everything I wanted to say, you know, and now what's going to come next? That's gone, and now it's back to prolific, lots of writing, and there will be something, you know, fun and out there and left of field happening down the road. But I think right now it's Friday.
0: Yeah.
1: Saturday morning will inevitably happen.
0: Of course, yeah.
1: But that's Saturday Jordi Alcama's problem.
0: Sure. But if you came in, for example, in December, January, you know, what do you reckon? Where do you reckon you'll be at?
1: Hopefully working towards making the next record.
0: Yeah.
1: I just want to make records. That's all I'm interested in. I just like listening to albums and making albums and playing music. So I would hope that we were just picking up where we left off and it was the next batch of things that had been written. Because there's some wonderful stuff. There's things that I would love to have played today.
0: Oh,
1: however, I love more to play the thing from the album.
0: No, that's great,
1: album,
0: though.
1: So,
0: that's great. That's great. A little insight into your head. What kind of things are you listening to right now? What sort of albums are catching your ears?
1: There are a few classics that I am coming back to a little bit at the moment.
0: Yeah.
1: Because, you know, when you've made an album and you're looking back at, okay, this is about to happen, it's out of my hands, it's sent to the distributor, there's nothing I can do. Why did I make it in the first place? And you go back to albums that made you make it. And, you know, Judy Sill by Judy Sill, that comes back every time. It's an absolute weapon of
0: Judy
1: an album.
0: Sill.
1: Judy Sill, J-U-D-E-E, Sill.
0: Right.
1: It's a shame, but there were lots of mitigating factors. Now, a beautiful album, self-titled, 1970-1971.
0: Yeah.
1: Graham Nash from CSNY produced it. It was a real... she looked to be the next big thing. And just wasn't. But songs like Jesus Was a Crossmaker, that was like the hit from the record.
0: Right.
1: Loping On Through the Cosmos, Lamb Run Away with the Crown. There are just these beautiful, beautiful songs on this record.
0: Yeah.
1: And it's so weirdly, astonishingly well produced for the time.
0: Yeah. A lovely message in saying, I think Bob Harris was a big Judy Sill fan. Makes sense, of course, because of his links out there and the sort of that coast, the West Coast sound of the States. So
1: Yeah.
0: Bob Harris would have probably interviewed her, I reckon.
1: At some point, I imagine. Yeah. You know, and those sorts of people that were all kicking around on that scene, you know, there are some amazing albums. There's a David Crosby and Graham Nash duo album. I think it is just called David Crosby and Crosby and Nash. It's like got something like
0: pretty creative with their band names.
1: Ferociously creative, yeah. And the cover is just a picture of the two of them at a gig. It's low budget, but it's a brilliant album. Like songs like Where Will I Be are just absolute stunners. And I think that's the one that's got Immigration Mound on it. But yeah, awesome album.
0: You've already set me some homework, and I love it. We've got time for one more track.
1: Time
0: have
1: for
0: you,
1: one
0: have
1: more
0: you
1: track.
0: Got time?
1: I have absolutely got time for one more track.
0: What would you like to do?
1: The title track, When We Wake.
0: Of course, of course.
1: This record was designed to be timed to go along with the sunset, you know, so from the moment you see the sun falling to the moment after final light, and this is the opening track on the album.
0: Well, a bit like the football match, we've got extra time on the show, you know, just about 11 to 12 minutes. And by then the sun might be setting. I mean, that's what I'm saying.
1: The sun might be setting, you know, we could just start playing the whole thing through.
0: The sun is setting somewhere. Geordie, it's been an absolute joy and delight.
1: A delight as always.
0: If there are still... Quick. Lovely message just coming in. We're tuned in from Glasgow. We love you, Geordie. Your biggest fans, Yas Leo Maya. Am I saying any of that right?
1: Yas Leo Mio.
0: That's what I said. Can't wait to see you this
1: Friday. Thank you, guys.
0: That's a lovely message. And another lovely message coming in. Sounding excellent, Geordie. Charles Jr. here. Get out of town. Hey, you mean Charles of the big name check we gave you earlier?
1: What a player.
0: Let's tear it up on Friday, he says. Let's tear it up on Friday.
1: Oh, you best believe it.
0: Rock star. Oh, Charles Jr., you are brilliant. Send us one of your tracks, my friend. We'll slip them onto the show some point. Geordie, take it away. When We Wake. It's such a joy to have you in the studio. Thank you so much.

0: Just brilliant. Absolutely gorgeous. Looking around at the technician, he might have faded the guitar down wrong there. But it was beautiful. It came bouncing back up. When We Wake, that is Jordi Alcama and Matt in Vancouver, who wants a spell check. It's J-O-R-D-I-A-L-K-E-M-A. We're talking Rossi Bar. We're talking Launch. We're talking new album. We're talking a genius. Thank you so much for being here, Jordi. It's so good to see you.
1: Thank you for having me, Pete. Hopefully see you on the 10th of July.
0: Yeah.

If you're with your friends, or if you're on your own, you're okay as long as you are with Pete Jones. If you are at work, in the car, or stuck at home, you're okay.

0: knows what he likes.
1: Yeah.
0: And he likes what he knows.
1: Yeah.
0: It's Pete Jones.
1: It is.
0: On Radio Reverb.
1: And it is Radio Reverb. What do you mean? What are you putting in that face? That was Dustbin Kids. Of course it was. I'm looking through the ground. Did it stay clean? Are we sure? The nerves on the faces behind the glass. Yeah, well, you let it through, you fools. That was Dustbin Kids. Nick sent this over. He says, hey, Pete, we are playing at the Folklore Rooms on Wednesday, July the 15th. Could you possibly mention that on your brilliant radio programme? I just did. Dustbin Kids are a raw... yeah, no kidding. But not the chicken's not raw, though. Is it? Is it? Apparently it didn't stay clean. Right, okay. Thank you for messaging in. Right, Ofcom, get off our back. We're cleaning it up. Dustbin Kids are a raw genre-bending collective blending rap. Yes, yes. Poetry post-grunge attitude. And experimental soundscapes shaped by the salt-washed streets and filthy mouths and underpasses of the South Coast. Wash your mouths out. Now, here's a little edit, please. If you're going to send us stuff, we tend to check the first minute or so. I think it's okay. That one slipped through the net. We will obviously polish it up for the repeat and for the Ofcom inspectors. And if anyone is offended by that, well, I do apologise.

Yes, I'm so sorry. And that sounds like Andy from Canterbury is more than apologising, because he was very offended. A track in the middle was Alandra, a track called Oh Young Man. Paolo from Alandra sent that over, and it's an absolute brilliant. I love Alandra. And Top of the Three was from Macano. Hey Pete, I am a worthy musician, and worthy too, and songwriter, and go by the name Macano. You've played, he says, you've played two of my songs a while back, and said to, yeah, thanks. I'm just getting streams of messages about how filthy that track was. No, I thought I got away with it. Oh dear, more than apologising, more than, yeah, we are mortified here. My album, this is Dave Burns of Macano, of course. My album comes out a week on Friday. That's the 10th. That is this week. It's called Ego on the usual streaming platforms. Thanks, Macano, for sending this over. And they also sent four other tracks with. We're going to crack on. Pretend that last track didn't necessarily happen. Chicken soup. I'll give you chicken soup. This, my friends, is Sweet Loretta.

This gorgeous song is from Bagely Grange, and it is, based on the Peasants' Revolt of 1381, of course. Beautiful. Thanks to Geordie for coming in, absolute belter. Track before that was Sweet Loretta, of course. More on that next week. City Lights was the name of that track. I'm just going to leave you in the capable hands of the Bagely Grange and bid you very farewell.

That was Tia Chica by Tata Lando, and you are now listening to Into the Haze on Radio Reverb 97.2 FM. 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

0: they come and go.
1: And that was a cover of Nick Drake's River Man by Sue George and Beck. And we only have time for one more track on today's episode of Into the Haze. Thank you for tuning in. And thank you, as always, to The Independent for sponsoring the show. We are going to finish off today's show with Nothing Left to Say by Tram.

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5: And I'm Segs Jennings, and it's good to be back.
4: Definitely. Nice start to a brand new...

0: Love Vigilante. Well, we steamed in there, didn't we? We
1: had an 80s moment.
0: Classics. Yeah. Didn't know it was going to go that way.
1: Been listening to a lot of radio stations, and there's quite a few that just play 80s music.
0: Is there?
1: Yeah.
0: Is that what you do?
1: No.
0: And I'm not here.
1: Sometimes, yeah. So how you been?
0: Well, I'm bang up to date with the, and I listen to stuff from sometimes from the 90s. How have I been? Yeah, we've been busy as ever, haven't we? Yeah. Should we talk about that later, or what have you been up to?
1: Well, we've done the Full Future Frat Club.
0: We have. That was
1: the last time we spoke with everybody.
0: That was 2 Saturdays ago or 1 Saturday? I don't know.
1: 12th of July. Saturday, 12th of July.
0: And it went very well. And
1: such a great night. Yeah, all the bands were brilliant. All the crowds mixed really well, I thought.
0: That was good. And I think it's becoming a legendary club worldwide. Everyone wants to be there.
1: Yeah, I enjoyed, like, you know, playing second, and you, when you played, your gig was brilliant. It was so magical.
0: Really?
1: Yeah.
0: Okay.
1: Yeah, it was good. Very cool.
0: I enjoyed it.
1: Very good. And the next one is actually on Saturday, September the 13th.
0: That's right, because we're having August away from the club, aren't we? I was going to say August off, but that's not true.
1: No.
0: Because we've got Rebellion Festival coming up, but let's talk about that in a minute. What?
1: And Boomtown.
0: And Boomtown, yeah. God.
1: But let's have a song.
0: Yeah. We're going to play now.
1: This one.

0: Wow, that was amazing.
1: I thought it was time for a little bit of Perfume Genius.
0: So tell me about this band. I've never heard of them.
1: I don't really know. I mean, I've been listening to them for a while, and big shout out to my friend Chris Murray, who used to play that quite a few years ago now. But I don't know, just suddenly, as you were playing the tunes earlier,
0: yeah,
1: I thought, let's play a bit of Perfume Genius. So there you go, you can check him out online.
0: Oh, it's beautiful. Actually made me think of this tune that we just got sent in from 13, how? Final 13. Mm-hmm. And this song is called Nikki's Song. It's a new release.
1: Okay, great.
0: And thank you for sending it in. And here it is.

0: Yeah, so that's Nikki's song, literally just come out, and that's from a band called Final 13.
1: Northern Ireland?
0: Yep.
1: Yeah, I love the talkover, sounds great.
0: Yeah, definitely.
1: As we say, it's not a review show, we just play some of the stuff that we're sent.
0: Yeah.
1: And we are getting sent a bit more.
0: Yeah, and if you want to send stuff in, send it to...
1: I don't know. I got this wrong last time.
0: Oh, yeah. Okay, well, until...
1: Where's the auto cue?
0: Basically, once we get Maurice. Once we get our full future email sorted, they'll be able to send it there.
1: Yeah.
0: But until then, keep sending it to tara@tarares.com.
1: Yeah, please do.
0: Cool. And
1: can't promise we'll play you because it has to fit in with that particular show.
0: It does, but we do listen to everything, don't we?
1: We do.
0: So that's that kind of like, I love doing that. I love listening to new music.
1: We're not horrible people. We like to give people a chance, except in the morning.
0: Yeah.

0: Yeah, because I was remembering getting that single. I think it was 1970 or something. It sort of changed everything. I was listening to funk and reggae and stuff and anything. But, yeah, that was kind of like the beginning of the end, really. So, and seeds of punk there, I'd say, and yeah. Goth.
1: Yeah, I remember watching, like, really getting to know him when he did that reality TV show.
0: Yeah, see, I didn't even bother with that.
1: Yeah, I know. We were very hooked. And I always heard from Andy what a nice person he was. And obviously the songs are just epic, aren't they?
0: Yeah, it's very good. I posted a little tribute to him today on my Facebook. And everybody loved it. Except for one bloke that just said, yeah, but why are you doing that? Because he turned into a twat. I said, well, yeah, we might have turned into a track, but I'm just talking about that particularly, you know, that record back then.
1: A moment in time.
0: Bye-bye, Ozzy.
1: Yeah, thank you for all the music. And what a great life, what great things you've done.
0: Yeah.
1: Respect.

0: So yeah, that's Porcelain, the Texas Post Hardcore Quartet.
1: Yeah, nice one. I hadn't heard that before, and you pulled that one out the bag tonight.
0: Yes, new single Torch, out now via To-Do.
1: Now, it's quite strange, some of the stuff we get sent, because, what, you know, we did get one that was, what was the genre again?
0: There it is, look.
1: Read it, because I don't have
0: synth pop, minimal wave, post-punk, goth, new romantic.
1: That's right. It wasn't that good, though, was it?
0: Well, it was all the right words.
1: Yeah, but don't you fit into that category somewhat, except for the new romantic bit?
0: Could do.
1: Could do. Got anything by The Jewel?
0: I had to
1: see. For tonight's show?
0: Might have.
1: Drop it, DJ.
0: Ah!

0: talking about, see?
1: Yay!
0: Post-punk now wave with a twist of lemon.
1: That's an oldie. That's a golden oldie.
0: An oldie but goodie.
1: Yeah.
0: Yeah, so, I did a play this week. I was involved with the play.
1: And I came to the play.
0: You did, Wilco.
1: It was a really good play.
0: At the Leicester, treading the boards in the busy West End of London. Anyway, Lee was doing it, so he asked me to do it. So we ended up doing a couple of feel-good tracks, the band Dr. Feelgood, of course. And I must say, I was kind of inhabited by the spirit of one Lee Brillo.
1: Yes,
0: the story, it's good though. Go and see the play. I mean, I don't know. It's sort of going around the country a bit, so it's good. It's a story of Wilco Johnson, obviously from the Feelgoods back in the day. So yeah, that's that. We went up there and did that.
1: Yeah, I really enjoyed the show. I haven't been to see a play for absolutely ages, and just being in there and having to like turn your phone off and do you know what I mean, just focus on the play was amazing.
0: That was good.
1: The cast
0: were good, really good. And, and Norman Whatroy was there, legendary bassist, and he played with us.
1: I only
0: sang, and he played the bass.
1: I got to say, you were a brilliant frontman.
0: Really?
1: Wow. That was pretty edgy.
0: Have no bass,
1: tough performance.
0: Have no bass, will travel.
1: Yeah, very cool.
0: Yeah, so.
1: And inspiring. And then afterwards, we got to hang out with a few people and. Yeah. We met Rodent.
0: We did meet Rodent, and you've known him for ages. Original Sex Pistols.
1: And Clash. Rodie.
0: Yes, Rodie and Soundman for Blockheads. That was nice. A nice evening was had by all.
1: Absolutely beautiful. So go and see Wilco. It's at the Leicester Square Theatre, I think, till 25th of July. And then it's going to be around. But it's a profound story. I didn't know Wilco that well.
0: Yeah.
1: The whole thing, and I think anyone should go and see it. It's very inspiring. So I shed a tear, actually.
0: Did you?
1: I did.
0: Wow, nice. I must have been shouting me proverbials off at that point.
1: Yeah, you were getting ready to perform at that point.
0: Pacing up and down the hallowed backstage area. Anyway, it was nerve-wracking, I've got to say. Yeah.
1: Yeah. And there's been a few artists have been involved. I think Bob Geldof and Billy Bragg are playing.
0: John Cooper Clarke.
1: I've
0: got a few people, actually.
1: Yeah. And
0: but Google it and you'll find them.
1: Kathy Valentine played from the Go-Go's recently. And Desperate. I think Eugene and Gaff are going to play, aren't they?
0: I think so, Saturday.
1: Yeah, so good luck, guys. Woo, going to fall over. Yeah. It's a family affair.
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0: I know. But I've been watching it and it's like, it's really good because he's just like educating people about food.
1: Yeah.
0: He's a dedicated vegan. Maccabee's been going with the Arrowway label amongst other labels for years. So, and he does all his serious stuff as well. But at the moment, he's trying to educate people like with these Medical Mondays and a Whammy Eat and stuff like that. So there's some really good tips on there, actually. I just thought,
1: wicked.
0: Bit of a curveball, I know, but hey, you can't tell me you haven't got a smile on your face out there.
1: True.

Everything has its time. Everything has its season. But we're fighting and fighting and fighting and fighting, and still we don't know the reason. So let's be fair and serious and get this thing down straight. We are brothers.

0: that was Mikey Dredd.
1: Brilliant. The
0: first one, anyway.
1: Excellent.
0: And Mikey Dredd, well, I guess a lot of people as well got to know him through, because he was on some of the Clash albums, especially One More Time.
1: Was he?
0: Yeah. Which we should play one of these days, because it's a great track. Around the Sandinista period. But he'd always been hanging about, and then he sort of released this record, World War III, which, unfortunately, is very, very poignant right now.
1: Very powerful.
0: And, you know, as we go through... I mean, we do drop things on the spur of the moment, but I kind of think through the week what's going on, and it got quite heavy this week. Well, it's heavy every week, isn't it? But so I thought of Mikey Dredd and World War III, warning about that in 1979. So there you go. And then your choice...
1: This
0: Ian
1: Dury. What, just now, yeah.
0: Yeah. Clever Trevor.
1: I thought it went so well with that.
0: It did. Very good bit of DJing there. It, and,
1: it takes it back to the ordinary person, you know, because World War III is, you know, huge.
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Yeah, so that is Auntie Patti Smith with Free Money, and this is Silent Community by Penetration.

0: they're well, I don't know what's. I tried to find out if they're still going, but hey, underrated and great band.
1: I'm just looking at the big clock here, and it says we're at 58 minutes already.
0: Oh wow, it is the end of the show. If you stayed with us till the end, thank you so much.
1: And if you haven't, well, don't care.
0: Doesn't
1: about
0: matter.
1: You, you're not here.
0: I'm Tara, and
1: I'm Segs.
0: Yeah, so join us every week. We're going to leave you with a band that we love forever.
1: The Ramones.
0: And Pet Sematary. Bye. Have a great week, yeah?

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1: I'm still loving the hot weather, and I hope you are too. I have the usual confection of wonder, including the return of Brighton alumni Snakes and Honey Badger, and the excellent new singles from Jen and the Degenerates, last year's sensation Rory. Just for this week, there's going to be a bit less chat from me, so no time to waste. Buckle up and let's get listening.

0: Liverpool's Loathe have a new album out. It's called A Stranger to You, and Fangs is a new single taken from it.
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I've been playing plenty of Marmoset since they returned from an extended hiatus, and Closer to You is a standalone single that's not on their album Co.War.Dice from earlier this year.

0: When I first started the show a few years back, one of my favourite British acts was Nothing But Thieves from Southend. For various reasons, their output has been a bit sporadic since then, but they finally have a new album out in September. It's called Stray Dogs, and Evolution is the first single from it.
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a band that cops plenty of grief for London's The Last Dinner Party. And to those naysayers, I say boo to you. What's wrong with a bit of glamour in our lives? That was the new single, Big Dog.

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1: I think you'd have had to be living under a rock not to know that megastars Muse have a new album out. It's called The Wow Signal, and new single Hush features a guest vocal from Ellie Goulding, who's also been quiet recently, but who also returns with a new album in September.

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I kind of like that. Sydney's DMAs have been away for it since 2023, and like many of the artists this week, are on the comeback trail, with a new self-titled album and a new single to trade it. That was Killing Time.

0: again.
1: It's a hard heart that doesn't love Cardiff's Panic Shack, and I'm no exception. Back with a slightly more polished sound, that was Grin and Bear It, their first single since last year's debut album.

Rory follows up her massive success of the last couple of years with a new album out in September. It's called Bloodletting, and Strange is the new single taken from it.

0: That's a track I only played a bit of last week, so I thought I'd play the rest of it. It's called Boogie Bop Blitzkrieg Blob, and it's by Berlin's Leah Leah. And that's all I have time for this week. You can find a playlist on my Facebook and Instagram accounts, and I'm going to leave you with Computer Daydream by Mancunian singer-songwriter West is Lonely. So, till next time, my dear old things, do keep well.
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Hope you liked a bit of that. That was Anthems with a Z. They are from Atlanta, Georgia, and that is Afterglow. Thank you so much to Eden from Big G PR who put me onto them. 3 minutes and 8 seconds of pure rock to start with, and we've got one more from Big G PR. This is Flock.

Hope you liked a bit of that. That was Flock, F-L-O-K, and Stop Turning. Thank you so much to Big GPR. They're both promoted by them, both Anthems and Flock. Excellent stuff. I'll be happy to play anything that you send me in the future. Thanks, Eden. Right, so we've got some new music, more new music for you today here on Radio Reverb. We've also got some music for from the three countries hosting the World Cup, Mexico, Canada, and America. And we've also got some music from last Sunday when I went to Crystal Palace Park and saw five great bands, four American and one Canadian. So without further ado, this is the Canadian band Pup, and they were excellent. This is No Hope.

That was Shadow, I'm Breaking Down by Destroy Boys. Destroy Boys are from Sacramento in California, and they were first on at Crystal Palace Park on Sunday afternoon. Very good guitar sound. Slight tendency to talk a bit too much, but we'll let them off. And before that, we had Pup and No Hope. Pup are from Toronto in Canada, and they were on second, and they were excellent. And yeah, again, great guitar sound, good singers, all very good. We've got plenty more from what I experienced on Sunday at Crystal Palace Park here on Radio Reverb 97.2 FM. This is the Hot Sauce Committee, and my name is Sam. Another band we saw, Old School Punks, Pennywise, and this is Revolution.

How good was that? That was Pennywise, and yeah, old, proper old school punks. Again, they had a definite tendency to talk too much on Sunday, but when they got going, they were excellent, as were the Dropkick Murphys.

Excellent stuff. That was the Dropkick Murphys from Boston, and that was Solidarity. They were very good on Sunday. And finally, the headliners on Sunday, who were absolutely magnificent. I've never seen them before. That was The Offspring, and this is the absolutely majestic Want You Bad.

One of my favourite songs from one of my favourite bands there, Happy DJ here. My name is Sam. This is the Hot Sauce Committee. You're listening to Radio Reverb 97.2 FM. I hope you are enjoying this month. Throughout July, I will be playing songs from Crystal Palace Park on Sunday, where I went with my mate Ryan, and we had a great day out. We did. We saw five excellent bands, and The Offspring headlined, and they were amazing. We're also going to play songs from the three countries hosting the World Cup. That is Mexico, Canada, and America. So it's time for a bit of Mexico with The Warning.

0: it's a ritual.
1: Excellent band, The Warning, from Monterrey in Mexico, all-girl band. So if you like your Mexican rock, you could definitely do worse than check them out. Yeah, excellent, I like that. Right, so one thing I was thinking about when I was doing my playlist for this show is Kiss are one of my favourite bands. I'm not even sure if I've ever played a Kiss song in the last 6 years, maybe once. So, from the album Lick It Up, this is Not For The Innocent.

I absolutely love that. I haven't heard that for a while. Fabulous stuff. The first time they appeared without makeup and on the album Lick It Up there from 1983, that was Kiss. Right, so we've got loads of great stuff. We've got some loads of new songs, more new songs, sorry, for you to hear. And this is Tooth. I thought there was another band called Tooth, but maybe I'm wrong. This is Restless in Bloom.

from the album Hoopla. That was Weird Nightmare from Canada, and that is Never In Style. Love that. They are playing in Brighton, Alphabet, in the next month or so. So you go along and see them. And before that, it was Tooth and Restless in Bloom. They're from London. And, yeah, Restless in Bloom is their new single. Excellent stuff. And I forgot to say, before that, when I played Kiss, that was for Andy in Reading. I've seen Kiss 5 or 6 times, and all but one of them I saw with Andy. Great stuff. Right, where are we going? I saw this band with my mate Guy from Southwest London a couple of months ago. This is they were supporting. Who were they supporting? The Vaccines? I can't remember. Yeah, and this is Bridget Calls Me Baby. This is Slumber Party. Excellent stuff.

Yes, that was Violet Grohl, Dave Grohl's daughter, and her new album is excellent, really, really good. One of the best ones this year that has been released. That is Bug in the Cake from her album. And I thought that was superb. Before that, Slumber Party by Bridget Calls Me Baby. I'm going to see them again this summer in Brighton, I believe. Right, we've got a little bit more for you. How long have we got? We have got... Ooh, we've got enough time for about three more songs. This is the very, very good... they've just released this album called Dear God last Friday. And this is the excellent Love Me. This is for... Elaine in Hove, no longer in Wooding Dean, but in Hove. This is for you.

The Pretty Reckless there, and Love Me. Next up, the interestingly named Open Up Your Mouth to Love by Francis of Delirium.

Sorry, I'm going to have to cut that a little bit short because I've got one last song for you. So recently in the cafe where I work, a musician has started coming in and he is called Deddy Madden. And we've had a nice chat. And this is from his album, The Final Man, which was released about 11 years ago in 2015. And if you like a bit of acoustic music, beautifully sung, then you will like this. I hope you enjoy. This is Deddy Madden and Gathered. And thank you for listening, you lovely, lovely people. I will see you next month in August, where I'll have a completely different theme. Cheers, everyone.

starting this edition of the Sound Laboratory. With the first of six tracks taken from the Safe House Improvisation Project, Part 3, GHI, of the Safe House Lockdown Sessions. This is Nick Easterbrook, Pete Dixon and Clive Krask. Yes, yours truly. With G13, H14, I16.

Night Ports with Matthew Bourne from the Afterglow single. This is You Would Say That. You can find it on the Leaf label.

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Later, I'm on the phone to her as I walk over a hillside.

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But I want to keep talking. Today, I want. She's telling me about having a second house. Years ago, not now. Not in the country, but in London, where I'm staying now. Can't hear very well. The man is still waiting, and I try to ask what he wants, but can't hear him either. The younger woman and the man, also young, are brought together for a performance of art project that I'm responsible for. We're out in a landscape, in a car or two, an animal with a huge head that is of a wire structure full of pebbles. The young man leans in close to the girl, his speech spitting and stuttering. Too close, I say. Not safe. It is not life. Being told how to behave. The girl does not seem upset or worried, but they are my responsibility and I must preserve social distance.

There's a dream about a young man. He takes a job at a cafe and transforms it with cushions and colour, natural materials. He has a sister. Is he my son? It's not my story. Another. In my house, a wreck of a place. I have lodgers. Family or workers. Steve is embedded. He's allowed.

down a tall building the other side of the river, I look down and see a man in the water, clinging to the edge, where there's a high wall and railing above. He can't get out. I have my phone and I'm going to call emergency services, though not sure I'll be able to explain the location. Then I see him climb out. Amazingly, he scales the wall with his hands. No one has thrown a rope or helped him. And he's out. And now, lots of others all jump in, like he was just testing the water for them.

just heard. Richard Miles, Clive Krask and Rachel Cohen with G15H16I18, taken from the Safe House Improvisation Project, Safe House Lockdown Sessions Part 3, GHI, and you can find that album on Bandcamp. This, on the other hand, is Jarguna Uzbazur, the track Liquid Sulfur, and it's from the album Sublimation on Project Records. Before the Safe House track, Reed Willis with The Great Blank. That's from the Mother Of album on Mesh. Third in was another Safe House track. That time, Rachel Cohen, Mark Muir and Penny Howe, G18H1I3. And second in was Nightport with Matthew Bourne, You Would Say That, which you can find on the Leaf label. 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

tuned to the Sound Laboratory on Radio Reverb. This track, Liquid Sulphur, by Jarguna and Uzbazur on Project Records.

Just conscious on some level. Can't exactly what the words are.

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Words of Daniels and the record. But I was put words of Can was not ran. Was the first to take this exactly where you were and what you were doing 10 years ago.

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1: Carter cut ups. There's one way you record. Dance record. Just where.

Brian. What's up? Back with...

exactly where you were and what you were.

following on from that piece by Al Strachan, Dave Allen and Gus Garside, G6H7I9 from the Safe House Improvisation Project. Safe House Lockdown Session Part 3, GHI. This is Muster with Remote Control from the three-way split EP on Spirit of Gravity. Distant Sounds. After this, I'm going to give you a couple more tracks from the Safe House Improvisation album. G16H17I1. Yours truly, with Sue and Mark Muir. And closing, with Sue, Rachel Cohen and Adam Bushell. I've been Clive Krask. This has been The Sound Laboratory. You may hear from me again before the end of the show. You may not.

0: closing out this edition of the Sound Laboratory with our final track from the Safe House Improvisation Project. Safe House Lockdown Sessions Part 3, GHI. This is Sue Krask, Rachel Cohen and Adam Bushell with G17H18I2. Before that, you heard Sue Krask, Clive Krask, Mark Muir with G16H17I1. I've been Clive Krask, and this has been the Sound Laboratory on Radio Reverb. Be seeing ya.
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Yeah.

Coffee Business.

Yes, indeed, it is the Pete Jones Show. It is July. It's Monday, if you're listening. Now, of course, that makes sense when you've got the repeat on. And it's just gone five. How the devil are you? You are so welcome to the show, to Radio Reverb, and to all things local. We've got quite the show for you. We've got 2 hours of Brighton's finest locally sourced music. When we say Brighton, well, you know, we're not that strict. You can sort of waver either side. You could be Lewis, you could be Worthing, you could be Shoreham, you could be a little bit up, you know, you could be sort of Burwash. Yeah, I know. You could even be a little bit of Hammerpot. I think we'll take that. But you get the general gist. We are local. We kind of specialise in supporting unsigned local artists. And that's the thing. Of all, and you will get the kind of gist of this, of all flavours, of all genres. We've got a lovely live guest in this evening, Geordie Alchemer, going to join us on the live lounge. 30 minutes, hopefully three live tracks, and just the kind of background to see what Geordie's been up to. In the meantime, we got tracks from the likes of Johnny Fallen, The Dead Reds, Mojo Sonic, a Des Dare track, Ace, A-Y-C-E, another Blackwood Redifusion album track. We got brand new music from Green World Collective. Very excited. Haven't heard from them for a while. Kieran Phelan with his new album and a few tracks from it. A track from the Hat No Hat EP. Aliette Goodman. Now, are we braving this? Last week it lasted about 30 seconds until it got potty mouthed. So I'm looking through the glass. They reassure me it's clean. Okay, let's give it another go. Hattie Chandler track, but prior to her amazing gig coming up on the 7th of August down the Cellar Bar, Brunswick, of course. Dry Attic, Meccano. Now, they tell us we played a couple of tracks from Meccano in the past, and we can verify we did. Another Alandra track, Dustbin Kids. Never. This brand new. Who's ever? Dustbin Kids. It's a great name. Sweet Loretta. Beigely Grange and Ellie Woodgate bringing up the rear. So that's the artists that we are going to feature. You guys can feature too. 07909 547336. Already messages coming in. The FMJ, Future Mrs. Jones, has tuned in already. She is first on the register, so if you want to be second, you can follow suit. 07909 547336. Or go to the Facebook page, The Pete Jones Show, and we'll meet you there.

0: Ladies and gentlemen, boys and girls, and all the animals. It's Pete Jones on Radio Reverb.
1: Oh, yeah, Mama. It is, actually. And I tell you what, we got more in from Stenning. They've joined us. Yeah. Apparently, problems with the signal. I don't know what that means. Someone's up on the roof wiggling around. I don't know what, if that was just a personal thing or not. That, my friends, was Mojo Sonic, a track called Karma's Eyes. Hey, Mr. Awesome. That's what it says here. I'm just literally reading it. It's been so long. How the devil are you? Now, this is from Carl White and, of course, Nick Endicott Gibb, who is so good at getting back every single time. He's brilliant. He's a brilliant communicator. This album is called Karma's Clock, and we play Karma's Eyes. So Karma's got clocks and eyes. Yeah, but not eyes for clocks. No. It came out on the 1st of May, and we've been just plugging it away. Love it very, very much. It is available on www.cludoman.com. I'm none the wiser, but it sounds pretty cool. Track in the middle is from the Dead Reds. Hey, Pete, I've got a bit of blues rock for you today. Now, who's sending this? This is Emma Scott. Now, Emma Scott, she always feeds us with brilliant local music. She says, I hope you'll be able to check it out. It is the Dead Reds. Now, we have actually played tracks on the Dead Reds before, so we are au fait. That's French. It's a song called Empire, which is available now. That is now. It's also featured on the new album, which is due for release end of this week. July the 10th, you fools. You're not going to get me with the month change. Oh, no. 6 days in. I'm no fool. The Dead Reds, by the way, bring the blues kicking and screaming into the modern age with gritty vocals, filthy fuzz riffs. I like a filthy fuzz riff. Yeah, and swampy grooves. Well, in this weather, most grooves are kind of getting swampy. This UK outfit channels the spirit of Howling Wolf and turns it up to 11. Who wrote this? I like it. Their sound is soulful yet aggressive. Slide guitar meets distortion. Harmonica wails over thunderous drums. And every song sounds like it was born in a dive bar, weren't we all? And raised in a storm. The Dead Reds don't play the blues. They weaponize it. Boom! Love that. You can tell I didn't write that. Top of the show, Johnny Fallen. Beautiful song. Andy sent this in. He says, hey, Pete, Annie from The Last of the Lovely Days, now we do like them, suggested that I contact you as you could help us promote our upcoming event. Johnny, this is literally what we do. And I say, Johnny, your name's Andy, but the band is called Johnny Fallen. We are the band, Johnny Fallen, and we are taking part in a show in aid of the Marklets that we are both playing in. Our drummer, Paul, who lives in Mile Oak, was the carer for his mum for many years until her death. Towards the end, the Martlets were incredibly helpful. Yeah, I mean, that's all we hear about the Martlets. They are amazing, as they are for so many people. Paul is in event. He says that Paul Fest is an event where all three of the bands that Paul plays in are performing. Oh, that's good. A little festival for all the bands that Paul drums in. That's so cool. All the takings for the gig will go to the Martlets, and there's also a Just Giving page. Well, thank you, guys. Check out Paul Fest. I do love it. That's very cool. Johnny Fallen track we played was called Well Respected Man, which is just a gem. Folks, you listen to The Pete Jones Show, you're more than welcome. We do have Geordie Alcomer joining us at the top of the hour. In the meantime, this is Dead.

0: 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Thanks so much for being here.
1: Yeah.
0: We love you.
1: We do.
0: We appreciate you.
1: All of you.
0: We adore you.
1: We adore you too. That was Blackwood Rediffusion with a track called Jenga Blocks. Lovely message in from Anna listening in Hove saying, love this track. It is good. The album is good. Blackwood Rediffusion, so, so good. Jared came in. I think due for another visit, Jared, if you're listening. Always love that. I don't think we got any of these new tracks when you were playing a little session. Track in the middle there was from Ace, that is A-Y-C-E. We played a track called Go. Yeah. Andy listening in, well, I don't know, where is that? Is he in... He says, Jenga song, so good. I think Andy's in London. Yeah, I'm just getting apparently Canterbury. Is Canterbury London? We just had a discussion a bit like that. Anyway, A-Y-C-E, track in the middle, was called Go. It's absolutely brilliant. We did mess up a little bit with tagging on this band, so we do apologise. And anyone, I mean, to be honest, it's kind of tough to... tag you guys on. No one's on Facebook, and why would you be? I know. I apologize for being there myself most weeks. Top of the three that we played was from Des Dare. It's again another new album. It's called Insolvent Soldiers, is the name of that track. And he's got a brand new album out. He says, hey Pete, did anyone say puppets? I did. Okay, well, you know, there you go. The gang is back out of the studio and in full heart tug and action. The video and album are out now, and the single releases on streaming services next week. He's a bit of a tease, isn't he? That old Des Dare. He is. It says here he returns with an unexpectedly empowering and mood-lifting batch of garage and psych rock anthems. Now, there you go. There's a sentence I didn't necessarily prepare myself for. From the melancholy found in the winds and strings of Tearjerker, You Woke Up on My Side of Time, into the blurt adjacent dangling post-punk of I Need Your Fire. You see? It's all here. Smallman's outlook seems much more hopeful. Des Dare is a creative bunny to boot. He is. Now, you guys can get in touch. Of course you can. 07909 547 336. Let us know where you're texting from. It just sort of saves me guessing. I think that's the thing. This, my friends, Green World Collective.

count to ten and start again. Do not dissemble, do not pretend. 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That's the way to make amends. Start again and count to ten. You lit me a cigarette. Pinch my arm and better yet, we watched the Waltons on your color TV set. It was a menthol cigarette. Was there too much time to fill? If you'd made more of your skills, if we sugared every pill, avoided every spill, if they cured all of your ills, no one ever told me why. You stopped eating, perhaps you'll die. Sooner, later, by and by, you got thin and glitter-eyed. No one ever tells you why. Now you really need to stop.

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1: Genius in a bottle, that is. That was Hat No Hat. I'm loving this. It's actually not an album. I think it's an EP. Yeah, well, they say new album. Maybe they just gave me a few tracks from it. I think that's what it is. It came out on Friday, the 3rd of July. So last Friday. Oh, I see what's going on. He says, and here are the clean tracks for you to play. I get it. Well, at least you did that. Thank you. Thank you very much, James. Because some people, no names, don't do that. And they dump a whole lot of filthy tracks on us. And then they go, oh, we see you don't listen to them all the way through. We do sometimes. Stop it. I'm looking through the glass now. We've got the four producers in the house. A full set. We've got Bernie and Erdie sitting right behind me doing, I don't know what they're doing. What? I can't hear. Luckily, the glass is thick enough. Then we got Brett in the middle, who's taking all your texts and calls, of course. And then we got Simone in the corner, still watching reruns of the football from last. I know, she hasn't been to bed. She keeps watching the repeats. The score's not going to change. You can chill now. It's fine. We did it. We actually did it. So that's them, of course. Hat No Hat. Track in the middle was Kieran Phelan, Robinson Crusoe. Robinson Crusoe? That's not right. Robinson Crusoe, you fool. That comes from the album A Hullabaloo, brand new album. Very good. Thanks, Kieran, for sending this over. And top of the three, we haven't heard from Green World Collective for a while, but they sent this over. It says, hey, Pete, hope you're well. Here's the very latest release from Green World Collective. Our new single comes out on the 10th of July. It's called 1.5. It's due for release, and we'd be thrilled if you'd consider giving it a spin on your show. Aptly mixed and mastered during an intensive heat wave. Tell us about it. It's literally just hot off the press. Very hot off a very hot press. I hope you enjoy the track. Well, you know, luckily we are I shouldn't really brag, but we've got beautiful studios here at Reverb. You know Reverb Towers. Anyone who's been here, we're up on the 17th floor looking out on such a beautiful view of Brighton. It really is stunning. And so the aircon in this building is brilliant. You've got to get the elevator up. Of course you do. Of course you do. But, you know, it's a little things. And that's why we do the show, because we're so well looked after. Geordie Alchemer, who's in the green room right now, supping something. I don't know if I can't quite see through the producer's den, but he's going to come out into the live lounge very soon here. It's spacious, as you can imagine, but it's all set for Geordie. We've got technicians doing that thing they do. They're all dressed in black, and they got keys jangling. I don't know what's going on, but they're giving me the what? Yes, I got the thumbs up. It looks like we're ready for Geordie. I reckon in about three tracks time. Lovely message in from Andy, still listening in Canterbury, apparently. He says, we don't like filthy tracks. No, we don't. Call me old-fashioned. Oh, you did. Yes, I will. I'll call you old-fashioned if I want to. He says, Robinson Le Creuset. No, no, you fool. It's Le Creuset. Yeah, it's sort of French saucepan. What are you saying? What are you saying? Right, talking of filthy, no names, of course. Aliette Goodman. Now, one of their tracks caught us out last week. Let's see if this is clean.

0: 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Good for you.
1: It's so good for you, and I'll just defy anyone who says it isn't. That, my friends, was good for you. That's a track called Cruel. It's from Dryadic, Andy in Canterbury, who's all over this show. I tell you, I love him. He says, I love this one. Well, you should see them live. Absolutely brilliant. Zora, who is the front person of Dryadic, absolutely smashes it live. Such a good set. Really, really good. Cannot recommend Dryadic enough. Get to see them, listen to them, do whatever you want with them. Track in the middle was Hattie Chandler. Now, this person you can see live, 7th of August. Now, the Pete Jones Show live are putting on their second show. And you go, Pete Jones Show? He sounds familiar. It's me, you fool. Take another look. You see? I see. I know. I'll take the hat off. There you go. You recognise me. Yes, 7th of August. We've got three acts for you. I mean, are you spoiled or what? It is going to be a blast down there. And the loveliest thing about the Cellar Bar, Brunswick, is it's actually very, very cool, as in temperature-wise. It's where they keep all the booze, so it's got to be cool down there. And we've got Dave Packham headlining. Then we've got Hattie Chandler. That track, by the way, was Sorcerer, and it's so good. So good. And then we've got Rob Johnson starting the evening with a little bit of maybe a little bit of satire, a bit of a singer-songwriter stuff, a little bit of politics. You know the game. So good. £10. Get to the Brunswick website, then check out 7th of August, the Cellar Bar, Dave Packham headlining, and I'd love to see you there. It'd be an absolute treat. It'd be so nice to have you with us. Top of the three there was Aliette Goodman. Wasn't that good? And it was clean. It was called Father Forgive Me. We sort of are, just about. It says here, Pete, here we go, this is after last week. I must admit, I was surprised when I heard the opening bars of I Know What I Feel. But briefly, please, until it stopped. Yeah, but I couldn't carry on playing. It was filthy. I realise you didn't have much time before the broadcast. Well, it wasn't that. It was. I'm pointing now. It was Brett. It's always Brett. Yes, it was you, actually. You lined it up for me. Anyway, you know, we'll have a little squabble. The team is very tight, but, you know, when something goes wrong, it's never my fault. It's never my fault. So there you go. And the top of the three was, that was it. Aliette Goodman. So the thing about Aliette Goodman is there is a brand new album out. It's called Words to My Youth, which is a lovely title, I think. Came out on the 3rd of July, officially last Friday. So just check this out. Aliette Goodman. Aliette, I'm spelling that A-L-I-E-T-T-E. Aliette Goodman. There is a link from the Pete Jones Show Facebook page. Of course there is. Now, we have in the studio the mighty powerhouse of singer-songwriting. That is Jordi Alkema. Jordi, how the heck are you?
2: I am doing absolutely fantastic, Pete. Very happy to be back.
1: Oh, well, we're so happy to have you here. And I can't think when the last time you were sitting there. When was that?
2: Yeah, we've been racking our brains. I think I think it's got to be a couple of years.
1: Really?
2: It must be a couple of years. I can't believe it, but it's been a couple
1: of
2: years.
1: That is crazy talk. I know. And if you want to go on Audio Boom, folks, and you can listen to all the past sessions. They're all up there. And Jordi is definitely there. It might even be there twice. And it's one of the best listened to, which I love, because we get all the stats, which is very, very cool. So, Jordi, what have you been up to?
2: Oh, well, we've been... it's been a busy, busy couple of years. Lots of shows, and the big moment of recording and getting ready to release my debut album, When We Wake.
1: Yes. Well, I mean, more on that, because we've been... I think you teased us with three tracks. Is that right?
2: I might have teased you with three. There's been a fourth one since then. So, yeah, we're kind of in that modern way of releasing records where you sort of heard half of it before it comes out.
1: But yeah, but that's good. It's a drip feed,
2: isn't it? We're drip feeding it and...
1: But yes. Actually, you say that modern way. That's how it used to be. People would release singles first and then punch the album out. That was quite common, actually,
2: right.
1: Funnily enough. So that's a good way of doing it. And how old now technically is this album? Because I know it's sort of officially having its album launch, but in terms of it being in the can, when did you guys do it?
2: I think I recorded this album. It would have been March 2025,
1: wow.
2: Which was a very fast turnaround from writing it. It was a essentially written in November 2024,
1: yeah,
2: almost in a wanna, and kind of that panic of, oh, I think we've got something great, I want to just capture this immediately, how fast can we turn that around? And then naturally, you know, from there, as I'm sure all of your listeners who have made records themselves know, there are a few things that need to be sorted out after you've left the studio and after all of the adrenaline's worn off.
1: Yeah, often it's as much time, if not more, post that day than during it, right?
2: It's strange that it's like, you know, a few days in the studio and then all that dominates your mind for I wake up and fall asleep thinking about this record, and I have so for over a year now. So
1: it's called When We Wake.
2: When We Wake.
1: Who's been working on it with you? I mean, technically, the technical side of it.
2: The technical side of it. So it was recorded at Brighton Electric. You know, my home away from home, by a very, very dear friend and the ferociously talented Alex Gordon. He engineered and mixed the whole record.
1: Is that Gordy?
2: That's Gordy. That's Gordy.
1: We met
2: at Electric, 7 years ago now or so, 7 or 8 years ago. And we were both the little, you know, the young dudes, the kind of, you know, he was, you know, first studio engineer gig, and we were just having a great time. And then I knew when it came to making this album that I had to do it at Brighton Electric. A dream of mine had been to make a record there, and I couldn't think of anyone else I'd rather make an album with than him. So it was a match
1: That's
2: made in
1: so
2: heaven.
1: That's so good. And did you always want it to be Gordy, or was it, did you just sort of, you know, suddenly bump into him and go, whoa?
2: Well, funny you should mention, literally, I was going into the studio to kind of pitch the album and suggest, you know, when it would be a good time to do it, and see if I was going crazy with this, with the idea of what I wanted the album to be like. And I literally hadn't seen Gordy for four years, and just there he is in the hallway, and I was like, do you want to make an album? And he was like, yeah, hi, how are you? I'd like to make an album. And then we, you know, a month later, we're sat in the booth, and
1: I love that.
2: Yeah, just having the best time.
1: That is so good. And in terms of musicians, did you cobble together people that you'd loved and worked with before, or did it all sort of, was it not quite as organic as that?
2: Do you know, it's been a total collaboration, this the recording process of this. You know, I have my dad, Jan Willem, he plays drums on every song on it. Yeah, and
1: your dad plays drums.
2: My dad
1: on
2: plays
1: it.
2: Drums on
1: That's
2: the record.
1: Awesome.
2: My sister Jade May, she sings backing vocals on a few of the tracks. We've got one song, Say the Things, that's just a duet. You will hear it on the record.
1: I love this.
2: Is the greatest vocalist alive, I can say safely. Like, she is.
1: And is she doing her own stuff, presumably?
2: She's a musical theatre actor.
1: Right.
2: Yeah.
1: Is
2: so she's.
1: Interesting.
2: I mean.
1: Yeah, yeah, yeah.
2: She's done a residency of Greece, and you know, a European tour of fame. I could go on. I'll start crying. I'm her biggest fan.
1: I love this.
2: But we sang on the record together. We never sang together before this album.
1: I say wow, but that's, I guess that's probably, it takes a while to then come back when you get a certain age.
2: Yeah.
1: You think, actually, you know, why haven't we done this?
2: Yeah,
1: because you both go your own way. I can see that in many, you know, that doesn't surprise me as much as it should possibly.
2: Yeah, I think,
1: because when you're both creative and you're both siblings, it's hard to collaborate first thing, because it's sort of, you know.
2: Yeah, you kind of have that kind of get out of my room thing that comes first.
1: Yeah.
2: And then,
1: unless you are in that band and you are the brothers or the brother and sister.
2: Yeah, unless it's, every example escapes me now, but yeah, I know exactly what you mean.
1: Yeah,
2: and then
1: they don't normally end well. But
2: they don't normally end well. So it was lovely for her to come on and sing on a few of the songs. And I mean, to be able to just do, you know, like we're doing now, you know, just microphone in front, guitar, two voices, and just hit play and go. Yeah. That's done.
1: Don't tell the techies that it's that simple, because I mean, they'll be out of work.
2: No. They
1: want to sound like I could do it.
2: One of them was looking out the window at something. I don't think they caught
1: it's
2: that.
1: The view. It's beautiful.
2: It's astonishingly high.
1: It is. And now listen, when we come and see you at the Rossi Bar, this is the 10th of July, which, you know, by my reckoning, that's this week, my friend.
2: This Friday.
1: You. What's going on?
2: The album comes out on Friday, the 10th of July.
1: Such good news.
2: And we will do a launch gig on that 10th in the evening. And I say we.
1: Yes,
2: because we will be doing this with a full band.
1: Boom.
2: Boom.
1: And not just, I mean, when I say just, not just family members.
2: No. Not just the Von Trapps with long hair, you know.
1: Yes.
2: We've got other, I know other people.
1: Yeah.
2: We have two dear friends of mine, Charlie and Jack, are coming down from Glasgow.
1: Yeah,
2: we've worked on records together and done shows together before, and it was a no-brainer to have these guys come and play.
1: So good.
2: Play my stuff this time. So it's going to be a right laugh. We're going to do it. It's going to be hot, sweaty Rossi Bar.
1: Yeah,
2: and hopefully see some friendly faces.
1: So that is £10 on the door.
2: Yeah,
1: you've also got support from Amy Hardman.
2: Amy Hardman. Yeah,
1: sounds awesome. July the 10th, Rossi Bar. All we need from you now is just to hear what you sound like. What have you got lined up?
2: I'm going to play the piano ballad off the album.
1: Genius. Do you want to bring in the Elton John piano, or are you going to somehow do it on a guitar?
2: Somehow I'm going to do it on a guitar. The pianist from the record,
1: yes,
2: one of my dearest lifelong friends, Shadi Seyfouri, one of the most phenomenally talented pianists you'll ever hear, and an incredibly talented musicologist.
1: Wow.
2: Came in and for her debut studio session just sort of smashed out in a few passes one of the most beautiful piano parts on a song ever. So it went on the record. We couldn't get the piano in the studio, and she was too busy to come in and play it, but we're gonna find our way through
1: that. Sounds good. Listen, you take it away. We got the lovely Jordi Alcama here with Everyone Wants Changes.

0: know. I'd like to say I found him, but I didn't. I'd love to take credit for this guy. He is an absolute gem. Geordie Alkema. You guys need to go and see him now, because then you'll go, I was there, you know, before he was massive. The Rossi Bar, 10 quid, July the 10th. It's a full band. It is officially the album launch, When We Wake. That track, Everyone Wants Change, is off it. What's the first single?
1: The first single from this record was Whatever Happened. Not Whatever Happened, but Whatever Happened. Like, whatever happened to Whimsy, whatever happened to Good Times, whatever happened.
0: Like it.
1: Yeah.
0: Not Whatever Happened.
1: Not Whatever Happened, no. Yeah. It's a little bit more directed, or a typo.
0: Which is almost the title of the track you're going to play in a minute, right?
1: Whoa, hang on a minute. Whoa, wait a second there.
0: I noticed you were like tuning your guitar, and I thought, hey, the way he's tuning that sounds like he's going to play...
1: Yeah, play Whatever Happened.
0: Whatever happened,
1: the guitar players out there will know that when you write a load of songs and you try new tunings, and then you record the song and you go, oh no, now I have to play this live. And my guitar tech's in Marbella. He can't make it with my 40 guitars I need for different tunings.
0: Yeah.
1: I'm going to have to do it on the fly.
0: Ridiculous. So I'm not even going to look around at the techs. They're doing nothing. Andy, listening still in Canterbury, he says, he's good! Exclamation mark. He is.
1: Thanks, Andy.
0: And I tell you one thing, Mr. Andy from Canterbury, he's also playing at the Rossi Bar. Now, that's the launch. That's this coming Friday, July the 10th. It's going to be a cracker. It really is. Tell me anything you know about Amy Hardman in the meantime, because it's always good that if people turn up at 7 and get to see the support as well, I'm always up for that. What do we know about Amy Hardman?
1: Amy, young singer-songwriter, will be coming all the way down from London.
0: Oh, great.
1: And to the best of my knowledge, will be joined by an electric guitar player as well. So,
0: okay.
1: You know, more good dynamic.
0: Yeah,
1: more,
0: yeah,
1: definitely. Fabulous voice. I'm just really excited to see.
0: You're buzzing. You are buzzing. I mean, you give off that anyway, but, you know, this is good.
1: More so this week.
0: Yeah,
1: more
0: I
1: so.
0: Think so. I feel that. What's the plan? So, the plan is to push this album. Are you just going to drip feed from now, between now and maybe the end of the year, just do that with the tracks from this album?
1: The entire album will be released on Friday in its entirety, the whole thing.
0: That's it.
1: 10 tracks.
0: Wow.
1: It's taking everything that you love and all the beautiful nostalgia you get from the late 1960s kind of California sound.
0: Gorgeous.
1: With the influences of those beautiful English folk writers like, you know, your Nick Drakes, your John Martins, that we all have become household names.
0: Yeah.
1: Taking everything that made them fantastic, modernizing the sonics, modernizing the process of recording a song and the songwriting without losing that vibe. That's
0: beautiful.
1: The idea of the record is, how do we keep that without, you know, I mean, and I love the 15-minute jams as much as the next person. I love the 15-minute jams, but we can't get away with it so much these days, you know, because we've got agitated thumbs. We've got to scroll, you know.
0: Yeah, there's a lot in that, my man. My thumbs are agitated. Look at them. I mean, they're stressed. They're agitated.
1: Scrolling.
0: Scrolling. Always scrolling. That's what they do.
1: He should re-release that song. Just keep scrolling.
0: They really should. Do you collaborate with other musicians? Do you play with other musicians in any other guise? Or do you tend to just sort of keep yourself, you know? Because I often think in that environment, the things are going into the music bank that you might be unconsciously picking up from you know, collaboration or work. Maybe as their guitarist or a, you know.
1: Yeah, I'm working with a really exciting singer at the moment called Niall O'Connor. He's got you know, some fantastic new music coming out, I believe this Friday as well, actually.
0: Niall O'Connor.
1: Really talented, you know, fellow Brightonian.
0: Good.
1: So we're working together on lots of incredibly, incredibly exciting stuff at the minute. Another dear friend of mine, Charlie, I've mentioned, is coming down from Glasgow to play this show with me on Friday. I played on his, you know, debut solo record, Charles Jr. It's called What a Player. It's a samba rock album.
0: Yeah.
1: It's beautiful. He's, you know, it was came out to celebrate Brazil playing Scotland in the World Cup.
0: Oh.
1: About a Brazilian who plays for Rangers and becomes a crowd favourite. It's a beautiful
0: so
1: song,
0: good.
1: What a Player. But,
0: love it.
1: Yeah, so busy.
0: What's his name again? Charles?
1: Charles Jr. From Charles Jr.
0: Jr.
1: Yeah.
0: Love it. Geordie, what are you going to play for us now?
1: I'm going to play the first single from this record, Whatever Happened.
0: Get out of town.

0: man. What? He's back. Is he in the room? You see, that takes a lot out of you.
1: We're just about. We're there.
0: God, that was great. It's a track called Whatever Happened.
1: Yeah.
0: We got a lovely guy listening in Vancouver. Now, this is Matt in Vancouver. He says it's his breakfast show, which I love. I just love the thought of that. And he says, I love this one, Pete. I love this one. Yeah, it's brilliant. Absolutely brilliant.
1: Thank you, Matt.
0: Whatever Happened from Jordi Alcama's brand new album,

0: He's looking.
1: I just wanted to wake him up. Yeah. Someone's just sent a message saying, ask Matt in Vancouver about the Bears. Not now. This is not the forum for that.
0: Yeah, one thing at a time.
1: Yeah, one thing at a time,
0: my friend. We'll get around to it.
1: You're getting distracted. We've got Geordie in the house. I'm not going to ask someone about Bears. What's the matter with you? So listen, once this is done, think about Saturday morning. You've had the album launch.
0: The album launch.
1: The album is out there, completely out there. What is going on? Have you been busy anyway? You've been writing away with new material. Are you always writing?
0: Always writing. Always something.
1: Seriously?
0: Although I did, full transparency, it did have the classic, after finishing this record, after the record was done, after it was mastered, going, I've said everything I wanted to say, and now what's going to come next? That's gone, and now it's back to prolific, lots of writing, and there will be something, fun and out there and left of field happening down the road. But I think right now it's Friday.
1: Yeah,
0: Saturday morning will inevitably happen.
1: Of course, yeah.
0: But that's Saturday, Geordie Alkemau's problem.
1: Sure. But if you came in, for example, in December, January, what do you reckon? Where do you reckon you'll be at?
0: Hopefully working towards making the next record.
1: Yeah.
0: I just want to make records. That's all I'm interested in. I just like listening to albums and making albums and playing music. So I would hope that we were just picking up where we left off and it was the next batch of things that have been written. Because there's some wonderful stuff. There's things that I would love to have played today.
1: Oh,
0: however, I love more to play the thing from the album.
1: No, that's great. That's great. A little insight into your head. What kind of things are you listening to right now? What sort of albums are catching your ears?
0: I think there are a few classics that I am coming back to a little bit at the moment.
1: Yeah.
0: Because when you've made an album, when you're looking back at, okay, this is about to happen, it's out of my hands, it's sent to the distributor, there's nothing I can do. Why did I make it in the first place? And you go back to albums that made you make it. And, Judy Sill by Judy Sill, that comes back every time. It's an absolute weapon of
1: Judy
0: an album.
1: Sill.
0: Judy Sill. Judee, Sill.
1: Right.
0: It's a shame, but there were lots of mitigating factors. Now, a beautiful album, self-titled, 1970-1971.
1: Yeah.
0: Graham Nash from CSNY produced it. It was a real... she looked to be the next big thing. And it just wasn't. But songs like Jesus Was a Crossmaker, that was like the hit from the record.
1: Right.
0: Loping On Through the Cosmos, Lamb Run Away with the Crown. There are just these beautiful, beautiful songs on this record.
1: Yeah.
0: And it's so weirdly, astonishingly well produced for the time.
1: Yeah. A lovely message in saying, I think Bob Harris was a big Judy Sill fan. Makes sense, of course, because of his links out there and the sort of that coast, the West Coast sound of the States. So
0: she
1: Bob Harris would have probably interviewed her, I reckon.
0: At some point, I imagine. Yeah. And those sorts of people that were all kicking around on that scene, there are some amazing albums. There's a David Crosby and Graham Nash duo album. I think it is just called David Crosby and Crosby and Nash. It's like got something.
1: They're pretty creative with their band names.
0: Ferociously creative, yeah. And the cover is just a picture of the two of them at a gig. It's low budget, but it's a brilliant album. Like songs like Where Will I Be are just absolute stunners. And I think that's the one that's got Immigration Man on it. But yeah, awesome album.
1: You've already sent me some homework, and I love it. We've got time for one more track.
0: Have you got time? I have absolutely got time for one more track.
1: What would you like to do?
0: The title track, When We Wake.
1: Of course,
0: This record was designed to be timed to go along with a sunset. So from the moment you see the sun falling to the moment after final light.
1: Yeah.
0: And this is the opening track on the album.
1: Well, a bit like the football match. We've got extra time on the show. Just about 12 minutes, 11 to 12
0: 11 minutes.
1: And by then, the sun might be setting. I mean, that's what I'm saying.
0: The sun might be setting. We could just start playing the whole thing through.
1: The sun is setting somewhere. Geordie, it's been an absolute joy and delight.
0: A delight as always.
1: If there are still... quick. Lovely message just coming in. We're tuned in from Glasgow. We love you, Geordie. Your biggest fans, Yas Leo Maya. Am I saying any of that right?
0: Yas Leo Mio.
1: That's what I said. Can't wait to see you this
0: Thank
1: Friday.
0: You guys.
1: That's a lovely message. And another lovely message coming in. Sounding excellent, Geordie. Charles Jr. here. Get out of town. Hey, you mean Charles of the big name check we gave you earlier?
0: What a player.
1: Let's tear it up on Friday, he says. Let's tear it up on Friday.
0: Oh, you best believe it.
1: Rockstar. Oh, Charles Jr., you are brilliant. Send us one of your tracks, my friend.

0: just brilliant. Absolutely gorgeous. Looking around at the technician, he might have faded the guitar down wrong there. But it was beautiful. It came bouncing back up. When We Wake, that is Jordi Alcama and Matt in Vancouver, who wants a spell check. It's J-O-R-D-I-A-L-K-E-M-A. We're talking Rossi Bar. We're talking Launch. We're talking new album. We're talking a genius. Thank you so much for being here, Jordi. It's so good to see you.
1: Thank you for having me, Pete. Hopefully see you on the 10th of July.
0: Yeah.

you're with your friends, or if you're on your own, you're okay as long as you are with Pete Jones. If you are at work, in the car, or stuck at home, you're okay as

0: knows what he likes.
1: Yeah.
0: And he likes what he knows.
1: Yeah.
0: It's Pete Jones.
1: It is.
0: On Radio Reverb.
1: And it is Radio Reverb. What do you mean? What are you putting in that face? That was Dustbin Kids. Of course it was. I'm looking through the ground. Did it stay clean? Are we sure? Are we the nerves on the faces behind the glass. Yeah, well, you let it through, you fools. That was Dustbin Kids. Nick sent this over. He says, hey, Pete, we are playing at the Folklore Rooms on Wednesday, July the 15th. Could you possibly mention that on your brilliant radio programme? I just did. Dustbin Kids are a raw... yeah, no kidding. But not the chicken's not raw, though. Is it? Is it? Apparently it didn't stay clean. Right, okay. Thank you for messaging in. Right, Ofcom, get off our back, we're cleaning it up. Dustbin Kids are a raw genre-bending collective, blending rap. Yes, yes. Poetry, post-grunge attitude. And experimental soundscapes shaped by the salt-washed streets and filthy mouths and underpasses of the South Coast. Wash your mouths out. Now, here's a little edit, please. If you're going to send us stuff, we tend to check the first minute or so. I think it's okay. That one slipped through the net. We will obviously polish it up for

for the repeat and for the Ofcom inspectors. And if anyone who was offended by that, well, I do apologise. I'm so sorry. And that sounds like Andy from Canterbury is more than apologising because he was very offended. A track in the middle was Alandra, a track called Ooh, Young Man. Paolo from Alandra sent that over. And it's an absolute brilliant. I love Alandra. And Top of the Three was from Macano. Hey, Pete, I am a Worthing musician. And Worthing too, and songwriter, and go by the name Macano. You've played two of my songs a while back, and said to, yeah, thanks. I'm just getting streams of messages about how filthy that track was. No, I thought I got away with it. Oh dear, more than apologizing, more than, yeah, we are mortified here. My album, this is Dave Burns of Macano, of course. My album comes out a week on Friday. That's the 10th. That is this week. It's called Ego on the usual streaming platforms. Thanks, Macano, for sending this over. And they also sent four other tracks with. We're going to crack on. Pretend that last track didn't necessarily happen. Chicken soup. I'll give you chicken soup. This, my friends, is Sweet Loretta.

This gorgeous song is from Beigely Grange, and it is, based on the Peasants' Revolt of 1381, of course. Beautiful. Thanks to Geordie for coming in. Absolute belter. Track before that was Sweet Loretta, of course. More on that next week. City Lights was the name of that track. I'm just going to leave you in the capable hands of the Beigely Grange and bid you very farewell.

0: 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I cover Brighton Hove's thriving experimental scene and international record releases, including material you won't hear anywhere else. 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
3: 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This is the Soulshine Soulful Dance Session with Mick Fuller.

to this week's invigorating edition of Soulshine. Hello there, how are you? Hope you've had a good week. It's Mick Fuller returning with another hand-picked, unmixed, first-class assortment of stunning music to play for you. We open today's show with Esverano, Richard Earnshaw on the remix from Earfunk. Find that on Duff Note Records. I've got loads more nuggets on the way, so without any further delay, let's move along with this one. It's Tell Me It's Not Over from The Shapeshifters.

really want to say a massive thank you to all of the wonderful people who took the time to contact us recently, either through our website, the Facebook group, or by leaving a comment on one of the podcast platforms. Thank you very, very much. Right, here's Maurice Joshua's remix of Lady in My House from D. Lyles.

Smooth grooves, Balearic beats, good vibes. This is the Soulshine Soulful Dance Session with Mick Fuller.

A big, big shout out to everybody at Santos Nelva in Mercia today. We've also got to say hi to Ian Stewart and Kirsty Marshall. Big shout out to Andy Dunkerton. Got to say hi to Daniela Bradshaw. We must say hi to all of the team at Beach Cruise Marbella. That includes, of course, Mark Marcardi, Tito Pulpo, Alexander Lua, Simona G, and Inma Perez. Here's Real People featuring Darien. Great track called Upside.

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And I must just mention that people in some countries can't get some of the episodes due to copyright laws. Right, let's continue. Groove Junkies featuring the lovely Lisa Shaw. This is Falling Hard for You.

Upfront, current, classic. Adam's looked gents. This is the Soulshine Soulful Dance Session with Mick Fuller.

segment of this week's edition of Soul Shine with the wonderful Ridney remix of Last Rhythm by Last Rhythm from back in the day. Great, great track. Right, Mick Fuller still with you. I've got more of those smooth grooves, Balearic beats and good vibes coming your way. Let's continue with this one. It's La Croc featuring Tasha Lerae and a track

Right, once again, thank you very much to all the lovely people who interacted with us, let's call it, over the last 7 days or so. We love to hear from you. 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